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2: I prayed this morning and yesterday and the day before that the Holy Ghost minister to you, to show you what you don't know. Not what I think you need, not what you think you need, if you'll pardon me. I'm not interested in my own opinion, let alone somebody else's. Hope it don't sound bad. But I'm interested in God's word and God's enlightenment to my life and to yours. Ephesians chapter 2, verse 4. It says, "But God, who is rich in mercy," "for his great love, where he loved us, even when we were dead in trespasses and sins, quickened us together with Christ. By grace are you saved. And has raised us up and made us sit together in heavenly places in Christ." Now, that would mean you have a position in the Spirit where you sit with Christ. That means that you can have an aerial view of your life and what's going on around you. It's a spiritual place. It cannot be achieved by any carnal work. You can't put yourself there by your mind. You can't earn yourself there by your good works. You can't manipulate yourself there by witchcraft. It was a gift and a position that God gave to the people who accepted his son. He quickened them. That means he brought them back to life and set them with Christ in a heavenly place. Now, you've heard this said before, how can you fly like the eagles when you're down with the chickens, right? If you don't go up there or know that it is there, you will measure everything, and please hear me. If you measure with your mind, you'll be right in the natural and wrong in the spirit most of the time. The Bible says that the carnal mind is an enmity against God. That means you could be just like Peter and say, I'm not so, Lord. And the will for Jesus was to go to the cross. Peter, with his good intentions, got flat out in the way of the salvation of entire humanity, thinking he knew what was right. And Jesus told him, "Get behind me, Satan," because he was opposing the will of God. With all his good intentions, with all his wonderful ideas, he was flat out in the way of your and my salvation. And it took a strong word from Jesus to say, "Get behind me, Satan." So that's what happens when you use your mind without the Spirit to think you know what needs done. So there's a place in the Spirit to sit with him. I personally believe that it's not touched by many people. I don't feel like I have touched it enough myself. I feel like I flicker and flirt with it. But to live in that place of God's presence, we sang about it this morning. It's not a natural place. Nicodemus, when Jesus tried to tell him, "No man can see the kingdom of God unless he be born again," that would mean that you can't see it. It's a principle. Nicodemus couldn't comprehend it with his mind. It had to be something he believed with his heart. He couldn't comprehend. He said, "Can somebody get back into the womb and be born again?" So obviously your mind cannot comprehend what God is wanting to do. Now you realize what kind of mindset you got to have to do things like that and live with God and not know and still be okay. If you got to know everything, faith will make you very insecure and you'll probably beat up people. Because when you don't feel secure, you make everybody else try to make you feel secure. When 0% of your real security comes from what people do, it comes from God. Your security and trust. I will tell you, share something with you this morning, women. I always address the men. If you will trust God, God will handle your man. He has no trouble with it. If he can make Nebuchadnezzar eat tree roots and dirt to make his point, surely he can handle your man. He is not intimidated by the temper of your husband or his problems. He just needs to get him positioned, and you need to stay out of the line of fire, because if God pulled the trigger, you might get hit in the back of the head, because you'd be between God and your husband. Anyway, so like Nicodemus, you know, he didn't understand. He was trying to measure spiritual things with a natural mind. As you've heard the expression, that's like taking a knife to a gunfight. It's just not applicable. It's not going to work. Unless your mind is totally renewed and you have the mind of God and you know the entire Bible and you can transword it and you got translate it and you got word of wisdom, word of knowledge, discerning of spirits, all that working at the same time and you're perfect, you're not going to know the will of God. And I don't know anybody like that. Jesus did. He said there's only one that was perfect. So you are always going to run up against something that you don't know. And if you don't like that, you won't obey until you're convinced by more and more information. I have found surely that all the people that need the most explanations still never trust you. You can explain it over and over and over and over, and years will go by. But if they didn't believe you then, they won't believe you now. It's not in you. It's something that needs repaired in them. They need a healing to trust somebody. Somebody burned them too many times, and they're trying to make sure they spend all their life trying to make sure they don't get burnt by you, but so they never receive your gift. And I can tell you that as a ministry gift, that it shuts down my gift like you turn off a light switch. Click. And then the ministry is force feed. Get blessed. You know, you're banging an apple in your mouth. Receive this. That's not how you want to feed people. The people that ask you a question, when somebody asks you a question and is not trying to prove you wrong, you would be surprised what comes out of your spirit. I learn things when people ask me questions because my spirit gets activated, my gift starts functioning, and I want to write down what I said for my sake. That's how good God functions. He just needs somebody who was willing to say those things and bypass themselves. You know, you learn it kind of as you go. I mean, God gave Moses a pre-course, you know, put your hand in your bosom, leprous, throw this down, snake. But he didn't tell him about Pharaoh's resistance. He didn't tell him about the Red Sea. He didn't tell him about all the things. And even if he did, do you really think Moses could imagine the Nile turning to blood, even if God said it? I mean, I actually think we got to understand everything, and I don't think we can understand hardly anything. I think we think too much of ourselves. Flat out think too much of ourselves. We've heard me say this before. With 10% of your brain, you shouldn't think too much of yourself. I mean, how could you? I've said this in other sermons. If your car ran 10% of the time and you bought it, you'd tell somebody, I want my money back. Okay? Yet we operate 10, 11, 12%. I don't know if anybody operates 12. 12 is pretty high. But that's your capacity is so much greater than your ability to use it. Because of the curse and because of the fall, the Bible says we see through a glass darkly. We wear a veil. That's why I have a hard time when people are so confident that they're right. And I'm thinking, there's a dark veil between you and the situation. At best, you only know pieces of truth. And if you get a prophetic word, you only have a word of wisdom, a word of knowledge. You don't have the story. You got a piece. And we fill it in with all our emotional thinking. And we fill it in with what we want to happen. And we fill it in with all these things. And then we get disappointed because it doesn't work, as if we understood it in the first place. It's an illusion. It's an illusion. God has to reveal to you His will. get up and go to a land that I showed you in the photographs for a month. He said, get up and go to a land that I will show you, Abraham. I will show you when, as you obey me, not as you think you know what I'm going to give you. Oh my. Anyhow, I use this scripture. Most people reject new truths, or it looks like they do, not to make a general category, but Luke chapter 5, verse 39. It says that no man, having drunk old wine, straightway desires new, for he says the old is better. Most of the time when you introduce a new truth to people, they buck, they can't stand it, let alone it be a spiritual truth. I mean, no offense, you can't even tell them how to like manage money and stuff without them arguing. I mean, normal things like, you know, your bills are due by that date. They have a hard time with just plain old truth, let alone a concept that comes out of the Word. You know, I think it takes a lot of repetition to get the Word down in you. And I think when, this is going to sound really funny, but how many of you remember listening to Brother Hagin? Okay. Now here you go. Did Brother Hagin repeat himself, or did he repeat himself, or did he repeat himself and then repeat himself? Yeah. I mean, you know, if you had a big ego, you'd think he was insulting you like you can't remember anything. But the humility, see, he was talking to humble people because humble people could only get what he was trying to deliver. Repetition, you know, a lot of people think you're thinking they don't understand, but God uses repetition. Faith comes by hearing, and hearing by the Word of God. If I wouldn't have heard Brother Hagin's CDs over and over, and he talks so slow and so plain and so simple, but it was so good for my spirit. And he repeated himself over and over. So it takes a lot of repetition to get the Word down in you. Now, you know how you know if you got it in you. When you get sick, do you get better? The proof's in the manifestation of what you believe. It's, you know, Jesus said, no man lights a lamp and covers it with a bushel. In other words, what you believe really will be seen in your life. If you believe in healing, then you will walk in healing. You believe in prosperity, you'll walk in prosperity. You believe in a biblical solid marriage, you'll do what the Bible says about your marriage. And anything that comes against it, you'll drive it off. You'll drive out the devil out of your body when he comes. Go for me, devil, my body's whole in Jesus' name. And if it's just a feeling and you're not getting the right manifestation, you say, go for me, devil, my body's whole in Jesus' name. You might have to do it for 3 hours a day. Till you get it. So it takes a lot of repetition. Proverbs 4:20. Okay. My son, we'll keep reading this a little bit here. My son, give attention to my words. Attention to my words. We have a hearing problem in this generation. They're all preoccupied because they have all the information. If it's not this, it's this. If it's not this, it's this. I mean, you never feel like you're really talking to anybody because they're never there. You get about 20% of them and they don't remember anything anyway. Ever learning but never coming to the knowledge of the truth. You can read, you can study, you can do everything, but until you take this time to, for peace be still and the Word to get down inside of you, all you're going to have is a bunch of knowledge but no victory. You're not going to walk in your destiny. You can quote all the scriptures you want. You can do all the things you want to do, but you will not reach what God has for you until you let it go down, because all of your ministry, all of your promises come from here outward, not from outward inward. You're not going to get it by saying, I'm not getting that. You're going to get it. You can't stop the birthing of a baby when it's fully mature. How can you stop a vision when you've taken the time to nurture? Who can you blame for your baby not coming out if you got pregnant and it was time? Nobody. It's not something you can stop. You ever heard them women? It's coming, I gotta go. It's coming out. Because why? Because of what went on the inside, not what went on the outside. The outside has nothing to do with it. Out of your belly shall flow rivers of living waters. Keep your heart. You mean my heart? You mean I can't be jealous, angry with you, and in malice, gossip, and them seeds work? Yeah, I am. You mean you can't be thinking everybody's wrong but you, and your faith still work? Yeah, I'm telling you that. Your heart determines the manifestation. Not what somebody did to you. Your heart determines the manifestation. Not what somebody didn't give you. Your heart determines the manifestation. Until that gets fixed, what would you do with it anyway? You'd just use it to do more malice and gossip and evil. So why would you get it? There's no reason to get it until that's worked out, because your heart, if it's not clean, it's not what goes in. It's not what goes into a man that defiles him. In other words, everything outside of you can't affect it. It's what's inside of you. See, we keep thinking it's outside and it's in here. You think all that evil come from somewhere else? A lot of it's coming out of your own heart. It's a reversal. There's nobody to blame. Out of your heart, for out of it spring the issues of life. Your issues, it says, out of your heart spring the issues of life. We'll go ahead to the next one. Put away from thee a deceitful mouth, and perverse lips far from you. Wrong, perverse is wrong use. I always use it as a mechanical thing. You've heard me say this before. When you use a hammer for a wrench, that's perverse. Because they're not meant for that. You're supposed to go get a wrench to turn a bolt, and some people just beat on it with a chisel and various things. When you use your mouth for what it's not, wasn't originally designed for, it's perverse. It's perverted. Your mouth is meant to bless, not curse, to edify and strengthen, not destroy. Amen. I hope this adjusts everybody's prayer life and gets it cleaned up. You know, I was thinking while we were doing praise and worship about Galatians, where people start out in the spirit and they end up in the flesh. You know what the apostle called that? Witchcraft. He said, "Who bewitched you? Who took what I gave you and made it natural?" Because what I gave you wasn't natural. What I gave you was a spiritual gift. Who bewitched you and made it your mind try to analyze my thing that I gave you? God's perfectly capable of finishing his job. If I've made any mistakes in my business, I remember God had blessed me, and I'd take it over and start running it. Didn't work. It'd go like this. I remember listening to a preacher one time. He says, "You bring all your problems." He did an illustration, put all their stuff on the altar, prayed, then stood up and put it all back in their pockets and walked out. In other words, they didn't leave it on the altar. They prayed and left all those things there, and they picked them all back up, and then they left. Took it all back. Amen. So faith comes by hearing, and hearing by the word of God. We see vision. I already quoted a scripture to you, 1 Corinthians 13:12. It says, "For we see through a glass darkly, but then face to face. Now I know in part." Say that with me. Now I know in part. That means you don't know it all. We know in part. We know in part. Whatever you know in part. Don't be too confident, because you only know part. Now you realize that line right there is one of the principles that God uses to get you to follow your leadership. If you think you know more than your leadership, I could tell you from experience, God is withholding something from you that you don't know, that you're only going to learn through your leadership when you break. And if you don't break, you're never going to know. and you're going to think you're right. You're going to live. You're going to die. You're going to go to the grave, and you're going to miss what God had for you to do, because that's how it works. I didn't write that. It's all through Scripture. It's all through Scripture. Leadership is designed to take you to where you need to go, not to keep you from. Anytime you circumvent it, you will not get it. I don't care how many years you wait, how long you think you're right. It is completely irrelevant, because it goes flat out against the principles that are written in Scripture, and it will not work. First Corinthians 2:14. If you don't mind, turn the air down, please. But the natural man receives not. That's why you got to crucify that guy. He goes to the cross. Isn't that what the Scripture said? Receives not the things of the Spirit of God. Why? The natural man thinks it's foolish to him. Neither can he know them, because they are spiritually discerned. Revelation is hidden for spirit-filled or spiritual people, which means you got to get born again to have the Spirit of God in you. And you know what's funny? I was thinking that scripture I quoted you earlier when I was thinking about praise and worship. That's for lost folk. The saved people, he said, who bewitched you? You can be saved and still be spiritually off. So your salvation isn't enough to think you know. Your gift isn't enough. I don't care how gifted you are. Your gift is not enough. Protocol is what fixes it. You can be gifted and say, I know all things. Well, you don't know one thing. I guarantee you don't know that one thing. Because that one thing is what teaches you what you don't know. He receives not, for they are spiritually discerned. When your mind is being renewed, okay? Ephesians chapter 4, 23. And be renewed in the spirit of your mind, and that you put on the new man. Now, listen to this, the new man. That means there's a differentiation. You can have both guys in operation sometimes. The old guy, now think about this. The old guy might not trust anybody, but the new guy is supposed to. Now, if you bring your old thinking in, you bring all that suspicion in, you ruin all your relationships because you're using your old thought life for a new life. How you gonna mix the, how you gonna, it'd be like me bringing a bunch of products to a factory that were obsolete and trying to build something. They'd say, get that junk out of here. We got all new technology. What? We don't need you to bring a coal stove in here. We got technology. We can melt aluminum with electricity. Where are you? You can, if you bring old stuff in, you can't pour new wine in an old wineskin. So your new wineskin is the one that contains and holds all the revelation. Why would you want to feed the old wineskin? Why don't you work on the new wineskin? The new guy. The new guy's the one that should get the maintenance. It's not what happened to you in the past. It's what God did for you for your future. I know you need healed from your past, but there's in the midst of your new birth, there is a brand new wineskin. There's a brand new wineskin that can contain and hold all the promises. So why wouldn't you work on that container instead of what happened to you in your past? You know, the one that you pay attention to is the one that's really going to function, right? So if you don't feed the new one, the old one's going to stay alive, and you'll be going around, seven. I know it happened, and it was really bad. I got my own. Everybody's got their own. Matter of fact, it's painful to listen to as a pastor what happened to the people in your congregation. It takes a gift. God gives you the grace to hear all that stuff and keep your own sanity. I'm just going to tell you that. Because there have been some really bad injustices to people And when you hear it, you'd like to go avenge them. You know, if you're a male, you want to go straighten everybody out that did it to them. But you got to think, that's not what I'm here for. That's not what God put me here for. He put me here to help them navigate it, not to go, not to be the judge and go make it right. Should not the judge of all the earth do right?
3: Amen.
2: Amen? So you have to, my own mindset has to go to be nude, be renewed that I can hear that and help the people instead of want to avenge them, avenge for them. Anyway, so you put on the new man. Now, when you have events, this is personal events in your life. I remember these. I still have them to this day. Remember I told you one time that I was glad that my, I hate to say this, not that I wanted my dad to die. That is not what I'm telling you, so don't misread me. But my dad happened to be died in 1980, and when I was coming out of Catholicism, when I learned a lot of things, I thanked God, maybe this is wrong, I'm telling you where I was then, that I didn't have to go to my father and have all those Catholic confrontations for my new faith. I actually was thanking God that I had got to avoid, because my father's voice was so loud to me. He had such influence over me, and I really loved him. I don't know that he wouldn't have swayed me, because he had such a great voice in my life. I got to believe that God would have been greater, but I have to admit, it looked scary at the time. Can I just say that? Because what your parents say really matters, good or bad. So that's a battle that I didn't have to face, but I did get through. I had to go through my own Catholicism breaking of my own to be able to function. You know, they're not all the way wrong. Nobody's all the way wrong. They have a lot of good stuff. They have a lot of good understanding. But there are things that they were doing that I didn't see in the Word, and I had to develop my own theology. My old wineskin, couldn't contain the new truths, right?
3: Amen.
2: So when you get new truths, you get a headache like Nicodemus. You go, how can these things be? How many of you have heard tithing will do that to a lot of people? You just tell them about tithing, they go, I can't figure that out. I can't. You're not going to wrap your head around it anyway. It's something you do by faith. Your head's not going to wrap around things for a while. Every decision you make for truth gives you a clearer view and a stronger faith. Every time you choose to obey, picture these tentacles around you like an octopus. When you obey God, just picture one of those tentacles being pulled off of your life. And as you get renewed, you run into a series of obedience that peels the tentacles away. I can tell you this just from talking to people. Where they have listened to me, I have watched them get deliverance. And where they have not listened to me, not that I know everything, because if I quote you something besides the Word, I don't think you really got to listen. I don't mean that bad. But this, if I don't tell you scriptures, you know. But I've watched the areas that they let me in, they got deliverance. In the areas they wouldn't let me in, they stay in captivity. It's just an observation. Doesn't mean I know everything. There's other gifts that can do what I can do and maybe even better. But all I'm saying is the areas they'd let me in, the ones they think they know better, there's no way in. It's over. You're not going to get in. They think they know what it ought to be. They think they know how it ought to be. They got a preconceived idea how it should be, and they won't let you in. And so they get stuck, and they don't know they're stuck. They think you're wrong, and they stay there for years. When God's trying to get in. Anyway, so every decision you make cleans you up. 1 Peter 1:22. Since you have purified your soul, that's your mind, will, and emotions. Now, if you have trouble with your mind, will, and emotions, I'm showing you a scriptural way to get out. If you don't obey, you're not going to get out. You'll be stuck there forever. Did you hear that? A lot of torment is because we won't repent. I'd almost say all of it, but I don't want to be that dogmatic. Since you, individual, have purified your souls, your mind, will, and emotions by obeying the truth, you shall know the truth, and the truth you do will make you free. Through the spirit and sincere love of the brethren, love one another fervently with a pure heart. Your obedience purifies your soul. When you entangle yourself in sin, you're tormented. And when you make a decision not to, one of those tentacles comes off, and in that area, you're not tormented anymore. You know how it is. It's not, I'm not what I'm going to be, but I'm not what I used to be. You were on a journey, and that octopus is just getting literally peeled off of you. You might still limp because you got one, but this one's free. By God, we'll do it this way. In other words, if I'm this leg stuck, I'll use the good one I got. I'll use the arm I got. But I'm going to serve God the best I can with what He gave me. And as free as I am today, I'm not perfect, but I can serve Him with what He gave me. I can serve Him with my right arm because it works. Hallelujah. And I can jump on my right foot even though my left one got to be healed. You know, I can't remember the guy's name. How many of you, it's how embarrassing to say, but I remember the guy with no hands and no feet that does the preaching. Yeah, phenomenal. There you go. That, we ought to just put him up there. He could say more in 1 minute just by being himself than I could. I could never explain what he proved. If you haven't seen it, pull it up on YouTube and get the, what's the name? What is it? Anyway, we'll find it. Thank you. Just watch it because, well, get ready to be humbled, okay? I hope if you're wanting to be proud, you won't be when you're done watching the video. You'll think to yourself, my goodness, you know, what am I made out of? So, Jeremiah 7:28. God has all kinds of people and all kinds of gifts that help you. Wonderful. The diversity is wonderful. So you shall say to them, this is a nation that does not obey the voice of the Lord their God, nor receive correction. Truth has perished and has been cut off from their mouth. They're not valiant. New King James says they're not valiant for the truth. See, you have to contend for the truth. Don't laugh at me. Don't laugh at me. But I'm going to tell you a little story. I'm a quote to Rifleman. I'm going back 60 years, 70 years. How many of you watch a Rifleman and see how he treated his son? It's how he treated his son that it's the father-son thing in the show that hooks me. And his father got beat up because he had to tell the truth. And he told the guy, I'm going to tell the truth. If you hurt me, if you hurt my son, if you hurt anything, I'm not switching. He was valiant for the truth. And I was thinking, I know that sounds corny to watch that, but God speaks to you through all kinds of things. Where are the men who are valiant for the truth? Who want the truth enough to their own hurt? So there's a place that God dwells. We're talking about a place, that spiritual place that we were talking about at the beginning of the sermon. I think therein is all the victory. I'm telling you, you could be dying and worship your way to healing. You can. You can be in really bad trouble. But if you're not here's the problem. If you're not familiar with how to get there and you're dying, you run out of time. You can't go figure this out at the crisis. You have to know God and know how His presence is before you get in those situations. Or you have to know somebody else who does so they can help get you into that presence. That's why you got to get familiar with God's presence and you learn to be truthful. Hey, look, this, you'll love this one. I'll go ahead and say it. Why not? Hey, most marriages are not intimate because nobody's honest. I hate to stop. There's kids in here. You can have sex and not have intimacy. So obviously, there's a difference. When it's a transparent and all the motives are known and everything, it's life is a whole lot better. Good friends are the one. Who are your best friends? The one you can be honest with? They're your best friends. I see that in the jail. Them guys make some really good friends in jail. There's no facade. They're just plain old John and George. And they get like a camaraderie almost that soldiers do. It's a strange thing to watch. But they literally get camaraderie and they care about each other for the rest of their life. Because they both got down enough to get real. And since they both got real and didn't get rejected, they got a friend, man. So they stay friends forever. God dwells, Isaiah 57:15. This is a great scripture. For thus says the high and lofty one. Who do you think? Now God's talking. See, and I look at that and just think, God's talking. For thus says, and this is what God says. So since God said, I'm saying this, it needs to be really heeded because he said it personally. It's not somebody that wrote about him. It says, for thus says the high and lofty one who inhabits eternity. Well, got to be God. You know anybody that inhabits eternity? He can fill the whole space. Think about that. This is what's amazing about the word. He just said God inhabits the whole eternity. He can cover it all one time. Whoa. How far is that? I don't know, but wherever it is, he's there. Whose name is holy. I dwell, this is where he lives now, in the high and holy place. Now listen to what he calls the high and holy place. With him who has a contrite and humble spirit. He calls that the high and holy place. A humble and contrite spirit is where God dwells. My God. You talk about the way up being down. That's the way up being down. He didn't say strive and achieve and I'll come see you. He didn't say do everything right, keep all the laws and I'll inhabit your praises. If you do everything just right. He said, him who has a contrite and humble spirit. Why? To revive the spirit of the humble. Most people, you having a dry spiritual life, check out your repentance level. If you're not enjoying your Christianity, find out how close you are. Because it says here, he'll revive the spirit of the humble and revive the heart of the contrite ones. Your heart broken? He is sent to heal the brokenhearted. But you have to be real and come to him. Those that worship him must worship him in spirit and in truth. If you're not being honest in your relationships, honest with God, all you got's religion. It's empty. You go through the motions and think, I don't know why God is. This is what I've said before. You can have your own personal revival. Please forgive me. If the church isn't doing nothing, you can have a revival at work. I swear you can. If the church, you ain't happy with the church, you can go out and have your own revival and you'll have a move of God all by yourself. You can lay hands on somebody, they're going to get better. Now, I think we should have revival. Don't get me wrong. I think we should have the Spirit of God and everything should be really good and it'd be nice. But families don't always have everything just the way they like it, do they? Are we family or not? If we're family, the family ain't on vacation every day. It's not at the pool every day. Families have deaths, they have births, they have problems, they have kids that don't do right. So, you know, all that's part of a family. You take the good with the bad. If you're not a covenant thinker, you'll think you got to find another church. If you're a covenant thinker, you see, God put me here. We got to get this thing turned around. Father, what don't we know, Lord? Amen. Tell Apostle John, Pastor Rita what they don't know. God, don't leave us like this. Yeah. If it's something we don't know, God, tell us. Now, if you're not a covenant person, you go, bless God, they don't know what they're doing. It's true. People do it at work. They don't own the job, they just criticize it. Get the check. You don't own your marriage, you'll just be unhappy with your mate and complain, but nothing will ever change. But I thank you, Father. Hallelujah. what God has joined together, let no man put asunder. Father, I thank you. We're going to work this out with you. Tell us what we don't know in Jesus' name. See, that's a covenant prayer. The other one's complaining. God, help my husband, help my wife. That's just complaining. That's murmuring. That's desert time. Desert time lasts till you die, in case you're interested in how long the sentence is. I'm not interested in a life sentence in the desert. Hallelujah. I want to get out of that place. I don't want to die incarcerated on the sand and in the heat and misery of life. I want to be able to be fluid and change and find out what I don't know and go ahead and move on. So he dwells with people with a humble and contrite heart. That's where the presence of God is. Now see, that means you cannot have to come here to experience his presence. As a matter of fact, if you'll do it at home and get his presence, you'll help push this service up because you bring the presence with you instead of the praise and worship having to go. And me preaching, pulling, trying to pull a whole bunch of people who ain't spent no time with God for a week. And then rely on the service and in the ministry to do all the stuff you haven't done all week in an hour. That's not fair. It's not even right. You're supposed to add too. You're the body. You're the body of Christ. You're going to bring some bones and skin and eyeballs and stuff with you when you come in. You're going to bring your gifts when you come in. You're going to bring the level of God, the presence of God that you have into the ministry when you come to church. Then we'll stand up in the full measure and stature instead of the murmuring, I don't know what you're going to do. What we need around here, we always, believe me, we know a lot of things we need. But it is if you're going to use the Bible as a pattern, I hope we are. Moses could only go as fast as the folk did. Blaming the leader, I mean, I'm not saying you're blaming me, but I'm trying to teach you a principle. Remember, leadership principles work at work, home, and church. These principles you can take with you anywhere. I mean, you know, he could only go as fast as the group. Remember, you've heard that the world figured out, they go, you're only as strong as your weakest link. They have sayings in the world for the same things that are scripture. Verse 16, same chapter, Isaiah 57:16. For I will not contend forever. Uh-oh. Neither will I, listen to this. This is tough. This was tough to read. He says, I will not contend forever, neither will I always be wroth. You know why? For the spirit of man should fail. In other words, you'll die. God can't be mad forever because you'll die and he'll outlive you. Before me and the souls which I have made. Uh-oh, you mean we'll just die. He can't be mad forever because we'll die eventually. We won't be there to be mad at. Isn't that awful? That it won't change? If you won't change, he just outlives you. So much for Mexican standoffs, but I don't mean nothing by that. But so much for standoffs with your parents, standoffs with your bosses, standoffs with your mates, standoff with your pastors, standoffs with all the people. You think someday I'm not going to do it till they get it. You're wasting your life. You're wasting your life away. You need just to get on with what God asked you to do. Scoot along, little doggy. You know, you might as well just get on with what the Lord asked you to do. But you can't break protocol. You got to do it the way the protocol is, or you're not going to get there. He'll just outlive you. You remember that he said stubbornness is as

that you'll pardon me. That's why you can't have a church full of stubborn, stiff-necked people, because it literally controls the whole thing. Marion held him back a while. They couldn't move until Marion straightened out. There's an opportunity to get out of this place if you're wanting to. That's where we're going at the end of this, in case you're wondering what all this is about. This is an opportunity to get you out. Jesus was full of grace and truth, right? The scripture says, turn to John 3:21. John chapter 3, verse 21. Today's an enlightening day. He that does the truth comes to the light, that his deeds may be made manifest, that they are wrought in God. When you're doing the truth, you bring your stuff for examination. If you got an agenda, you just do what you want to do. Now, we said the hour is coming when worshipers must worship him in spirit and truth. So what do we need? We need revelation. Now, I know you guys know this. I don't know how you look at the end times and all that stuff. And you got all these people talking on TV and on the internet. There's so much information. How many of you have a hard time assembling all that and knowing what's going to happen? I do. There's so many voices and so many opinions. I think you got to know God to navigate it. I know you can listen to him, but you got to know God, because how are you going to assemble all that? You can't. I'm preparing you by helping you get to know God, not by telling you what to do. I asked the Lord, I said, Lord, I want to prepare these people for the tumultuous times, because I know they're coming down here. And I don't want to get up here on weekends and be some kind of doomy guy who goes, and this is bad, and this is going to happen, and there's war going to be, it might all happen. But that's not what's going to deliver you, your beans and your money. And I think you should do whatever you think in the natural to prepare for whatever it is you like, okay? But knowing God is going to be where your real deliverance comes from. He that dwells in the secret place is what I'm talking about. It's secret because it's that humble and contrite place and not everybody knows about it. Who dwells in the secret place of the Most High will abide under the shadow of the Almighty, and he will say of the Lord, he is my refuge. That being in the secret place is where your safety is. I told you this. We had two cars stolen and God brought both of them back. If you steal from me, God's going to go get it. Ridiculous stories where he went and got the cars back from one of them from Shreveport, Louisiana, perfectly fine. 3 months after it was stolen, it comes back. It's the covenant I had, not my good behavior, not I was all faith. It was my covenant with God that brought the car back. It wasn't my perfect behavior and doing everything just right and all that. It had nothing to do with it. It was the covenant. He said, I'll rebuke the devourer for your sake. If I could help you get out of anything, it would be performance. I hate performance. It reminds me of religion. I hate religion. Really bad. It creates a false righteousness, a false confidence, and an arrogance that you can't do anything with. Look at the Pharisees. God incarnate standing right in front of them. They say, you're hanging around bums. You're hanging around tax collectors. You're hanging around whores. You're hanging around everything that's no good. You can't be good. Their mind, reasoning, what they thought was good and absolutely wrong. He came to get those people out. He said, I didn't come for sick, for well folk. I come for sick folk. Do you want me to try to heal the sick hanging around you that's well? But in their religious mind, they thought they knew exactly what Jesus should be doing. And they were absolutely wrong with confidence. Didn't have a clue. He told a woman, well, if you knew you were talking to, you'd ask me for a drink. She's 100% wrong too. Do you realize in Scripture how many people were wrong that knew Scriptures? It's your revelation knowledge that sets you apart.
I've said this to you before.

0: That's why I love to be around new Christians. They just draw and shoot. And if you can catch that raw stuff coming out of their mouth, it's so accurate. You can get me somebody that's just saved. They just say what they hear. They don't even know what it means. But they're telling you what they hear because they're freshly connected and there's a divine truth coming out of their mouth. All I know is I was blind and now I can see. Amen. Their heart, chapter 13, I'm going to close this thing up. Matthew 13, he says, your heart is wax gross and it's dull. It's covered up with all kind of things. He couldn't get to their heart to get the seed in it. See, the reason you got to undergo fire is to melt the fat away from your heart so God can put the seed of his word in it to produce what it says. How can he get the heart seed in your heart while you think you're right? They don't go together. If you want to be right, just be right and leave God out of it. You know what I mean? Don't quit trying to convince God that you're right. It's you'll be better off. If you want the truth, you don't care if you're right. Right doesn't mean a thing to you. What means it to you is this the right thing to do? One is they sound good. Both of them use the word right. But one of them is protective of what it wants, and the other one is open to the truth. They're two different things. Remember, I forget where the scripture said that Jesus said, I come to make the blind see and the see blind. That means if you're blind, he came to enlighten you. If you think you know, he's going to try to make you blind so you can admit you can't see. My God. You realize what he was doing? He said, I'm going to make you think you see, I'll make you blind. You'll have to ask me so you can see. He told his disciples, it's given unto you to know the scripture. Unbelief will make you blind. Satan has blinded the minds of them that believe not. 2 Corinthians 4:4. 2 Timothy 2:23-26. I'm just giving you pieces. Those that oppose themselves. See, he talked, first of all, he talked to the unbelievers in 2 Corinthians 4:4. He says, he opposed them, he blinded the minds of them that believe not. The people that don't believe can't see. Then he quoted the other group in Timothy. Those were believers he was talking about. Those that oppose themselves. When you get in unbelief, when you're a Christian, you're your own worst enemy. You literally lock up your life. Now, if you're not humble, you'll blame everybody but yourself. Whole world's going to be wrong, but you're not going to be wrong. You're never going to be wrong. And you'll make everybody around you alter to make you right. Instead of asking God. See, if you don't ask God, it don't matter. God and what? God's order. God speaks to you through his order. Don't go find somebody to agree with you that's not above you so you can be supported. Use the chain. Use the protocol because that is your. That's the only way not to be deceived. Every time you decide to do it on your own without a covering, it's almost an absolute fact you will be deceived. Satan has blinded the minds of them that believe not. Your leadership is what keeps you from being deceived. I think it's like that in the military. I've never been in it. But if you got a good guy over you, he's going to help keep you straight. I imagine when you get in a firefight, your brain don't exactly work like it's supposed to. You do what you were trained to do, but you probably want to do some other things too. And that structure keeps you honed in on what you were trained to do. Anyway, so humility, God dwells with humble people. You want God's presence in your life? This is going to sound really strong. Be able to be taught. Humble yourself. God is attracted to humility like bees to honey. He's just he just said it in Isaiah 57. I dwell with humility and contrite hearts. That means the more arrogant you are, the less of God you will have. They oppose themselves. He resists the proud and he gives grace to the humble. You're not going to be able to face the days that come with a formula. You can stack up all the beans you want, and if you want to, you can. You can do all the stuff, but knowing God is where your safety is going to be.
1: Yes.
0: Now, you can take that in the natural, and you can think you can build this fortress. I'll just say it like this. Look, you guys know this. One dirty bomb, you couldn't go where anything you had anyway. One nuclear dirty bomb in the wrong place. You can't go touch it. You can't go visit it. You can't get on it. You can't eat it. You can't do nothing with it. You can build all you want. And if something goes off in the wrong place, you're not going to go to it anyway. It's all a loss. Now, I'm not saying you shouldn't prepare or nothing. I'm just saying that knowing God is going to be the way out. I feel like God wants me to prepare people more than he wants me to prepare stuff. And you know what would be really cool? This would be the coolest thing that happened. If people repent and we got to eat it all instead, get leisurely at our time. In other words, if people would repent and you don't have to worry about the calamities, that's the ideal. Give it to the food people if you don't use it, if we get through this. It's all right. Let's stand to our feet. Safety is in his presence. Safety is in his presence. Father, I thank you that like Nicodemus this morning, if we got a headache, I thank you that you'll continue to enlighten us and you will work with us, Lord. John 3, Lord, that whole chapter is about enlightenment and bringing our deeds to the light to find out what we don't know. So we are so grateful this morning that we even got a shot, Lord, that you always deal with us, that you will continue to enlighten us, help us, that we will not be overtaken. We will not be overtaken with any calamities. We will not be overtaken emotionally. We will not be overtaken financially. We will not be overtaken in any realm. God, that even if they've taken the prayer out of schools and they're changing laws and all the things that attract judgment or even problems, I thank you, God, that we're not appointed under judgment. That we'll navigate those waters and be a help no matter what, God. I thank you we'll not fear what man will do, but we will do what is right. Regardless, Lord. No matter what they can't take our faith.
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So here is the good news, my friends. The good news. There is, therefore, now no condemnation, no punishment, no curse for all those who are in Christ Jesus. All your fears have been taken away. Instead, hope has been given. Because God, out of His great love, redeemed us on the cross. So now, my friends, no power of hell and no scheme of man

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So here is the good news, my friends. The good news. There is, therefore, now no condemnation, no punishment, no curse for all those who are in Christ Jesus. All your fears have been taken away. Instead, hope has been given. Because God, out of His great love, redeemed us on the cross. So now, my friends, no power of hell and no scheme of man

0: Thank you for tuning in to Truth Talks, presented to you by New Destiny Christian Center, where you will know the truth and the truth will set you free. 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
1: You begin to walk your floor and prophesy to yourself. See, your prophecy doesn't mean anything to anyone else until you can prophesy and begin to move things in your own life. I don't want to hire a carpenter that's never built anything. And I don't want to hire a prophet that's never prophesied anything into existence. And it's the same thing. God wants to teach you in your life how to prophesy what he says. Now, what is prophecy? Prophecy is to foretell events, to speak under inspiration. So when I say prophecy, there's a couple things that you do. Okay, there's two really important things about how we talk to God, how we move. One of them is in prayer. Prayer is petitioning God. Prayer is asking God to do something. Okay, prayer is saying, God, I need you to move in this area. I'm applying for this new job. Father, I ask that you would help me get this new job. Prayer is asking God to do something. Prophecy is declaring something into existence. They're both equally important. The church has forgotten how to prophesy. We don't prophesy anymore because we're afraid. And so when we pray with hesitation and it doesn't happen. We have to prophesy things into existence. And so when you're going for a new job, you're praying, okay, God, I believe you give me the, I believe you want to do this, Father. I ask that you get it. And now I'm going to go over on this side of it. Now in the name of Jesus, I prophesy and I see myself in that job. I see myself sitting at that desk and working. I see myself being successful in that job, Father, in Jesus' name. And Father, I ask that you would give me favor with the boss. I ask that when I do the interview, you would help me to know what I'm supposed to say and know how to do it. And then you come back over to the prophecy side and say, now in Jesus' name, I will not be intimidated by when I walk into that place, but I will stand up as a man of God, knowing who I am and who my Father is, and I will prophesy into existence what I need. See, they're two separate things, equally important. So you need to take your mirror and begin to walk your floor, Father, in Jesus' name. This guy right here is a man of God. You may not feel any more a man of God than the doorknob on the door coming in. But that doesn't matter. You walk your floor and you begin to prophesy, Father, in Jesus' name. Oh, I know I got a long way to go, God, but you can take me all the way. So, Father, in Jesus' name, I prophesy to my future. I say that I will live for you all the days of my life. I will not walk around like some defeated bum, but, Father, in Jesus' name, I will rise up in the things of God because you've called me. You prophesy to yourself. Because when you know what God is saying, then you can begin to know what God wants to do and move that direction. When you prophesy it, you're saying it out of your mouth. But you have to speak what God says under inspiration, and you have to make sure you're speaking the word. You can prophesy stuff outside the word all day long and never get it. I can walk this floor until I war groove in it and say, Father, I prophesy that I'm going to be the next center for the 76ers. I'm going to be the guy that's in the middle. But it's never going to happen. But if you take the word of God and you prophesy what it says, not what we feel. Okay, that brings me to my next point. Amos chapter number 9. Verse number 13. The Bible says, behold, the days are coming, says the Lord, when the plowman shall overtake the reaper, and the treader of grapes him who sows seed. The mountains shall drip with sweet wine, and all the hills shall flow with it. When I was in prayer on Tuesday night, and I was petitioning God and seeking God in a certain area, and praying for our country, I all of a sudden the Lord began to show me. It's almost like I had a vision of this area 200 years ago or 150 years ago. And what I saw was farmland. I saw just, you know, it was just open. It's not that I didn't have an open vision. I'm not saying I saw it, but in my spirit, I saw like farmland. There was just farms everywhere around here. And then I saw in the middle of a field on a road that there was a church that was sitting there. And from that church, I heard coming out of the building prayer. And in that prayer, what I heard was God's people were praying that God would save souls, that there would be revival. And what God spoke to me in that minute is He said, you need to begin to call in harvests that you didn't plant. Some of them that were planted hundreds of years ago, but those were never reaped. They were sown, the seed was put in the ground, but it never came to fruition. We live in an area, and if you don't go out of the area much, and if you haven't been around Christianity much, you'll understand that we live in an area that is really unchurched. This is not a God-conscious area. I thank God that He sent me here. To me, it's the greatest thing in the world. Right? You go to Texas and everybody's a Christian. I mean, they're not, but they all say they are. Right? Sunday morning, you know, it's like the streets are dead. And so there's not a God consciousness that's here. And so the devil has had his way, but I believe there's a harvest that's sitting in the ground. And it's just been waiting for somebody to come along and water it. Somebody to come along and begin to take care of that seed and call forth the harvest and bring it to pass. So God wants us to begin to reap that harvest that was sown in past times. And in order to do that, we have to be harvesters. Right? A harvester is somebody that's used to harvest in the hands of God. Matthew chapter number 9. It's a scripture that many of us know. Verse number 36 through 38 says, but when He saw the multitudes, talking about Jesus, He was moved with compassion for them because they were weary and scattered, like sheep having no shepherd. Then He said to His disciples, the harvest truly is plentiful, but the laborers are few. Therefore, pray the Lord of the harvest to send out laborers into His harvest. Now, the disciples at this particular time, they were not yet released into the harvest. They were sent out once and come back, but they weren't harvesters yet. But He was telling them, you're going to be harvesters in the future. You need to pray in more harvesters. But they were not yet prepared. They were not at that point yet where they were able to. Now, if you're going to be a harvester, all right, God wants to use you to bring people to Christ. You're going to be a harvester. Back in the old days, when they harvested wheat, they used a scythe. Am I saying that right? Scythe. I'm going to say scythe and stick with it, I hope. Right? They used an instrument. I actually have one at the house. I didn't bring it. But it's got two handles on it, and it kind of curves like this. And on the bottom, it's got a curved blade. And they swing it. It works with your body motion. And they would walk forward, and the blade would cut the wheat. And it would cut the wheat, and they would move forward. Right? So when the farmer wanted to bring in a harvest, he would get the scythe, and he would begin to use the tool. Well, God wants to bring in a harvest that we didn't even sow. He wants to bring in a harvest that we didn't have anything to do with putting that seed in the ground, and yet God says it's time for that harvest to come up. And so He wants to use us as a tool. But in order to be used as a tool, He has to form us, right? So how did they make that instrument? Well, the first thing they had to do if they wanted to make a scythe is they had to take a piece of metal. It was a piece of steel. It was hard metal. And they would take that piece of metal and they would put it in a fire. And the fire was so hot, they had to leave it in there long enough that they could take that hard piece of steel and it would begin to glow and it would become pliable so that they could shape it into what they wanted it to be. Fire always is a part of the forming process of the believer. Always, not the part we like, but it's always a part of it. It says in Isaiah 43:2, when you pass through the waters, I will be with you. And through the rivers, they shall not overflow you. And when you walk through the fire, you shall not be burned, nor shall the flame scorch you. When you've walked through some fires and you've come out the other side, you begin to trust God a different way than before you went into that fire. I heard T.D. Jakes say one time, and I can relate to him now. He said, if I had to do it all over again, I would take my biggest enemies and I'd send them a thank you card. He said, because they were the ones who gave me what I have, and they don't even know it. When we went through the trial that we went through over a year ago, it's just about been a year that we've been in this building, it was one of the hardest things that I ever went through. You know, who wants to go back to their hometown and have everybody hate them? Anyone want to volunteer for that? Have your picture up everywhere on the internet saying you're a loser and all this kind of, you don't want that? Right? It wasn't fun, but I look back now and I say, oh, thank you, God. I don't ever want to do it again, but oh, Lord. How is that? What you taught us in that period, the time, what you brought us together as a body that begin to believe together, there's no value that I can put on that because it was such an incredible thing. It was hard. It was difficult. But Father, you brought us all the way through. And I know fires that come in the future, I'm going to be okay. I'll get through it. Everything will be just fine. Why? Because I've been through a fire. See, when you've been through a few things in your life, you realize if they didn't kill me, they made a mistake. So that hard steel, that difficult steel that was in there, and they put it in the fire and they get it to where it glows and it's pliable. They're able to form it into what they want it to do. They take that piece of steel out of the fire and they put it on top of an anvil. And they take a hammer and they begin to pound it so they can make it into the shape that it needs to be. Because a piece of steel that isn't the shape they need it to be won't bring in a harvest. See, God's going to put you in some fire. He's going to heat you up real good. He's going to get you pliable. And then he's going to put you on that anvil and he's going to begin to hit you with a hammer. But he's hitting with the hammer not out of abuse, but it's part of the forming process. See, one of the hardest things about Christianity is there are times we go through where we know what it's like to be on the anvil and having a hammer struck us. But if you're not careful, you'll take that forming process and you'll take it as a form of abuse and you'll begin to blame God as opposed to knowing that he just wants to use it to form you into a useful tool. There's nobody that's ever been to church that hasn't been hurt. And I'll go as far as to say there's nobody that'll come to this church for more than a year that won't have pain that happens because they come to church. Do I like that? No. I don't take that as a badge of honor. I just take it as a fact that we're human. And things happen. And people sometimes hurt other people. And difficulties sometimes happen. But I know I can look at my life and I can look at my wife's life and I can tell you there was a period of time that we went through where there was really hard things that happened to us in the church. Things that we don't really talk about a whole lot, but they were really difficult. They were really abusive. They really felt like they were things that should not have happened. And I know other people that went through the exact same things that we went through. And they took them as abuse and began to push away the church. Because they said, I got hurt in church, so I'm not going to do that anymore. And we had that same abuse and we had the same opportunities, but we said, I know it's not God to hurt, but I believe he's trying to form something in us. Because one thing I can assure you, every person that's been to other churches and comes through those doors needs somebody that can walk them through and help them to finish the process. See, sometimes what happens is the process hurts, and in mid-stride, God's up there with a hammer trying to help us, to form us, and we see the hammer coming down and we go, nope, I'm going to get off the anvil.
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4: So Christ also, having been offered once to bear the sins of many, will appear a second time for salvation without a reference to sin. to those who await him. Well, it's Super Bowl Sunday. I can't not say something. I like football. It's a fun sport to play, a fun sport to watch. I don't have any teams that are playing in today's big game. But no matter the outcome, it's only going to be good news for some. And they're going to have to come back next year and play again. But not so with Christ. What he did is good news for all. Hallelujah. And when he finished it, it was finished. Didn't have to come back next year and try to win again. Hallelujah. It's only appointed once, though, for you and I to die, and then we face judgment. We might think of judgment as after we die, and there certainly is that, but there's also this judgment of our day-to-day living, what our lives look like and how we measure up to that standard. The good news is there's no condemnation for those who are in Christ Jesus. Romans chapter 8, verse 1 tells us that. Because we don't walk according to the flesh, we walk according to the Holy Spirit. Jesus said in John chapter 14, verse 6, I am the way. I am the truth. I am the life. No one comes to the Father except through me. He is the standard of truth. He is the standard of righteousness. He is the standard of judgment. He is the standard of eternal life. And so what is our standing in judgment? Our standing is in him. Hallelujah.
5: Thank you, Lord.
4: Ephesians chapter 1, verse 19 and 20, and also Ephesians chapter 2, verse 6 says this, what is the surpassing greatness of the power to us who believe? Paul has been talking about having this revelation, the hope of God's calling, knowing who he is, a spiritual insight. But it says these things that he brought about in Christ when he raised him from the dead and he seated him at his right hand in the heavenly places. He raised us up also with him and seated us with him in those heavenly places in Christ Jesus. That is our standing. Man, I know I don't deserve it. And based on everyone else here, I'm going to assume that you know you don't deserve it as well. That's why it's such good news. Hebrews chapter 10, verses 19 through 22 says, brother, since we have this confidence then to enter the holy place by the blood of Jesus, by a new and a living way that he inaugurated for us through the veil, through his own flesh, that is. And since we have this great high priest over the house of God, let us draw near with a sincere heart in a full assurance of faith, having our hearts sprinkled clean, even from an evil conscience, and our bodies washed with pure water. I love the lyrics of this old hymn, Blessed Assurance. Jesus is mine. Oh, what a foretaste of glory divine. I'm an heir of salvation. I am the purchase of God, born of his spirit and washed in his blood. Oh, this is my story. This is my song, praising my Savior all the day long. This is my story. This is my song, praising my Savior all the day long. Hallelujah. That's your story too. Because we are in Christ. So if we know then this standard of truth, and we know then also our standing or our status in judgment, then the question I have for you is, are you practicing what you preach? Romans chapter 2, verse 21 through 23 says, you therefore who teach another, do you not also teach yourself? You who preach that one should not steal, do you steal? You who say that one should not commit adultery, Do you commit adultery? You who hate idolatry, do you rob temples? You who boast in the law, through your breaking of the law, do you dishonor God? You see, Paul isn't addressing preachers here. I believe Paul is addressing every believer, every follower of Christ whose life preaches a message. What is your style of preaching this morning? What is your life style that you communicate with? What is the world seeing in terms of this standard of truth and your standing in judgment? Well, Paul, as he's talking about that, kind of reminds me a little bit of the Sermon on the Mount. Matthew chapter 5, verse 27, 28, Jesus said, "You've heard that it was said, you shall not commit adultery. But I say that everyone who looks at a woman with lust for her has already committed adultery with her in his heart." So those of you who make that your standard to say you shall not commit adultery, are you addicted to pornography? For those of you who say you shouldn't do this, do you do something that is the same? Are you practicing what you preach? How about hating idols or idolatry? You say, oh, idolatry is wrong. And yet, do you rob temples? How will a man rob God when God says, you have robbed me? And you say, how have I robbed you? God says, in tithes and in offerings. It's not my word, it's God's word. Malachi chapter 3, verse 8. But covetousness and greed, those are the same things as idolatry. Look at Colossians chapter 3, verse 5. Read the word of God on your own. You'll see that this is true. And so you can say idolatry is wrong, but then are you yet doing something that is just the same or worse? Are you practicing what you preach? Matthew chapter 23, verse 27, "Woe to you then, scribes and Pharisees, hypocrites. You're like a whitewashed tomb, which on the outside appears beautiful, but inside it's full of dead men's bones and all kinds of uncleanness." He goes on here in Romans to talk about circumcision. This was something that was the defining mark of the covenant between God and Abraham. He says in verse 25, "If indeed circumcision is of value, if you practice the law. But if you transgress the law, then that circumcision has become the same as uncircumcision." It doesn't count for anything. So if an uncircumcised man keeps the requirements of the law, will not then that uncircumcision be regarded as circumcision? Get the principle of what God is talking about here. It says, "He who is physically uncircumcised, if he keeps the law, won't he then be the judge of you who have the letter of the law and circumcision, but you have transgressed it?" It's not a Jew who is one outwardly, nor is circumcision that which is outward in the flesh. He's a Jew who is one inwardly. The circumcision is that which is of the heart by the Holy Spirit. It's not by the letter. The praise comes not from men, but from God. See, God is looking for a style of preaching. God is looking for a style of living that isn't just outward, but it's a demonstration of a reality that's within your heart. 1 Peter chapter 3, verse 4 says, "Let your adornment be the hidden person of the heart, with the imperishable quality of a gentle and a quiet spirit." This is precious in the sight of God. 1 Corinthians chapter 4, verse 5 says, "Don't go around passing judgment before the time. Wait until the Lord comes, who will both bring to light the things hidden in the darkness and also disclose the motives of men's hearts." You can't hide from God. And of course, 1 Samuel chapter 16, verse 7, you all know that one. The Lord said to Samuel, "Don't look at his appearance, at his height or his stature, because I've rejected him. I see his heart. I added that part in, but it says God sees not as man sees. God looks at the outward appearance, but the Lord looks at your heart. Hallelujah. And the Word of God is so good because it gets beyond the joints and the marrow. It gets beyond the thoughts and the intentions of our heart. The Word of God gets to that deepest place that's beyond all appearance, to the very heart of who we are. And then becomes that standard by which we must reckon our lives to. Galatians chapter 3, several verses, says the promises were spoken to Abraham, to his seed. It doesn't say to seeds. He's referring to one, and that is Christ. Amen. What I am saying is this, verse 17 of Galatians 3. What I am saying is this, the law that came 430 years after God made the covenant with Abraham didn't invalidate that covenant. Didn't nullify the promise. Scripture has shut up everyone under sin, so that the promise by faith in Jesus Christ might be given to those who believe. Jesus leveled the playing field, if you will. For you are all sons of God through faith in Christ Jesus. All who were baptized into Christ have clothed themselves with Christ. There's not a Jew or a Greek or a slave or free or male or female. You're all one in Christ Jesus. And if you belong to Christ, then you are Abraham's descendants. You are an heir according to the promise. You see, this establishes salvation to all mankind. It establishes also the church as God's chosen people. So what message are you preaching, church? You see, Jesus' style can be seen in the Sermon on the Mount, certainly, but also in the way that he lived. You know of Jesus of Nazareth, how God anointed him with the Holy Spirit, with power. He went about doing good, healing all who were oppressed by the devil, for God was with him. It's Acts 10:38. Truly, truly, I say to you, Jesus says, he who believes in me, the works that I do, he will do also. And even greater works will he do because I go to the Father. You see, we should be preaching just like Jesus. Our style of preaching is our style of life, the way we live. But Paul, as he writes here, he says, when we don't practice what we preach, the name of God is blasphemed among the Gentiles because of you. It's verse 24 of Romans 2. When you don't practice what you preach, when I don't practice what I preach, it's not just about my stance in the judgment or my own personal life. It blasphemes the name of God. The whole world, all creation, is groaning, waiting for the manifestation of who the children of God really are. Those who are going to live by this standard of truth, who know who they are in Christ and they're standing with him, and they're practicing what they're preaching. Matthew chapter 5, verse 16, and I'm bringing it to a close here, says, let your light shine before men. Let your light shine before men in such a way that they might see your good works.
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7: Hello. Hello and welcome to Maintain the Flame with Keith Collins, the program where we anticipate an experience with the Lord on each and every episode. Thank you so much for listening today, and my prayer is that you will be strengthened, encouraged, and challenged in your daily walk with the Lord as you listen. The primary purpose for this program is to be a source of inspirational truth that will not only awaken a deeper hunger within you for more of God, but also a source of encouragement when it comes to maintaining a deep passion for the Lord. Leviticus 6:12 says, "The fire on the altar must be kept burning. It must not go out." This Old Testament verse spoke into the sacrificial burnt offering practices of the temple, and it reflects the fact that we as the bride of Christ are now the temple of the Holy Spirit. Therefore, we have a responsibility to steward our walk with God and to maintain His flame that He has ignited in our hearts. I am your host, Keith Collins, and I invite you to join me now as we explore biblical truths that help us to maintain the flame of God upon the altar of our hearts. Hello and welcome to Maintain the Flame this week. This is Keith Collins, your host, and I am blessed to know that you are listening again this week. Don't know where you're from, but wherever you are at, I pray that the blessing and the favor of the Lord is upon you today. And again, just such an honor, such a privilege, week in and week out, to come to you by way of this broadcast, by way of this program, and just to be a blessing and an encouragement to you and to the body of Christ. So again, thank you so much for listening. Hey, I shared last week that we have a new website, and I want to give that to you again today and invite you to visit us. It's keithcollins.net. That's keithcollins.net. Or we have another website at impactgf.org. And we just invite you to check those out. We're actually in the process of really adding a lot of material to those sites. We want to be able to do e-courses and just to be a real blessing to everyone. So go over there and check those out, and I pray you'll be blessed by what you see. We already have some material there, some articles, and you can connect with us by way of sending us messages. If you have a prayer request or anything like that, that's a great way to stay in touch with us. So praise God. Again, just blessed to be with you here today. And I tell you, I've got something on my heart, and I've actually shared on this subject probably 2 years ago on a former episode, but I felt like the Lord really wanted me to return to this today. I believe this is one of those subjects that is so vital to everyone. Number one, maybe you don't know Jesus. This is a vital message for you. Maybe you're a leader. This is very important for you. Or maybe, you know, you're just someone who's trying to live for the Lord, and maybe you're even fighting some battles, and we all go through challenges in our life. Well, I believe this message reaches everyone, and I want you just to open your heart and just ask the Lord to speak to you. So I want to open up in prayer this week. Father, we thank you for your presence. We thank you for your love. We thank you for your divine purposes. And Lord, I just ask today that you would just speak to our hearts. Lord, make your word alive to us. May your voice come forth. May your truth come forth. And Father, because of this episode, because of this program, may we never be the same again, because your word is alive and it changes hearts. Holy Spirit, visit us now as these truths are shared. In Jesus' name, amen and amen. Well, listen, I want to talk to you today about something that I'm going to simply call the joy of brokenness. What does it mean to have joy in brokenness? We could also call this the crippling effect. The crippling effect. And I get that title actually from the story of Jacob when he wrestled with the Lord. And the Bible shows us that his hip was put out of joint, and he literally left that wrestling match with the Lord, so to speak, with a limp. However, even though in his body he experienced a crippling effect, he also left with the blessing of the Lord upon his life. And he even said that he would not let go until the Lord blessed him. And sometimes, you know, there are seasons in our lives when we walk with the Lord, when we go through experiences where It's not always easy. Matter of fact, oftentimes it's painful. One of the statements or one of the quotes that I say often, I think I coined this, maybe not, but I've never heard anyone really say it, but I often say that in the kingdom of God, it's pressure that produces enlargement. And I'll tell you, in my own life, in my own experience, anything that's ever been worth anything in the kingdom of God, it always has always come through challenges. It's come through, you know, circumstances that were not easy to deal with, but the Lord would use them in order to open a new door, to even bring about a certain level of promotion. The Bible is clear that promotion comes from the Lord. But I think it's important to understand why the Lord allows us to go through pressure situations, to go through challenging seasons in our lives. And I know in the natural right now, my home state of Florida is being hit by a hurricane. My parents are down in that area where the hurricane is coming on land today, or it's already came on land. And you look at that storm, and it's challenging. It can be deadly. It can be life-threatening. But at the same time, being a native of Florida, there is a certain level of resiliency that Floridians, especially native-born Floridians, have. And they learn to weather the storm and to get up from the storm and to go on with their lives. And you'll see the same thing with people that maybe go through tornadoes out in the plain states, or maybe people in California that go through earthquakes. It's almost like there's a resiliency that's built up in them, and they become stronger in life. And in the kingdom of God, it's really very similar. And I want to just, read a little bit here today. Number one, let me look at Psalm 51. Now, Psalm 51 is really a penitential psalm. It's a psalm of repentance. David, at this point in his life, has sinned with Bathsheba. And many of you know that story. And literally had her husband put on the front line where he was killed. So he's literally guilty of murder. He's guilty of adultery. Nathan the prophet comes to him and rebukes him. And David humbles himself and seeks deep, deep repentance before the Lord. So Psalm 51 is really about that level of repentance. But there's something in this psalm that sticks out to me. And I believe, of course, it relates to the brokenness that comes through sin. And there is a brokenness that comes through sin. In other words, some of you, maybe you're listening to this today and you're broken because you're living in rebellion against the Lord. That's a level of brokenness that, by way of repentance and by way of seeking the Lord and asking God to restore you, as David did. David said, even in the inward parts of my being, God, know me there. He says, cleanse me, wash me with hyssop. I mean, he's calling out to God to renew his experience, his salvation, his relationship with the Lord. So if that's you, if you're in that kind of brokenness, and that's not really the brokenness that I'm talking about today so much, but this is really the background to David's psalm in Psalm 51. But there's some wording in here that I believe relates to all brokenness. And let me just read from verses 14 to 17. David said, deliver me from blood guiltiness, O God. O God, my salvation, and my tongue will sing aloud of your righteousness. O Lord, open my lips, and my mouth will declare your praise, for you will not delight in sacrifice, or I would give it. You will not be pleased with burnt offering. The sacrifices of God, listen to this, the sacrifices of God, this is what I want to really focus on, are a broken spirit, a broken and a contrite heart. Oh God, you will not despise. Now, again, I know David is dealing with repentance. He's dealing with the fact that he has rebelled against God, against the kingdom, against his kingship, against Bathsheba, against her husband, and really against God's purposes for his life. So he's calling out to God to forgive him, to cleanse him. But he makes this statement that just stands out to me today. The sacrifices of God are a broken spirit, a broken and a contrite heart. Oh God, you will not despise. And I have found that there is an element that we can call brokenness. And actually, another word that's very fitting is meekness or even humility. And when we look at even Philippians chapter 2, verses 1 through 11, where Paul the Apostle writes in this letter, and he kind of gives description to the level of humility that Jesus walked in, this amazing Savior, King, Creator, the God of the universe, God the Son, literally takes on the form of humanity and becomes obedient to death, even the death of a cross. And Paul relates his meekness, his humility, his willingness to be broken with the way that we should live our lives. And I'm convinced that there is a great need for true apostolic or true kingdom brokenness among leaders, among everyone in the body of Christ. You don't have to be a pastor or an apostle or a prophet or a teacher or an evangelist or a church planner or a missionary or even a Christian business owner that's leading people in a business arena. But every one of us are called to walk in this place of brokenness. And I want to just share some things with you today. Number one, I have found that the more I behold Jesus in his beauty, in his holiness, in his glory, in his power, the more broken I become. In other words, you cannot see him and not be affected in a way of embracing meekness, because meekness, I believe, is the native air to those that behold the Lord. Humility and brokenness is the air that we breathe when we see him. You know, in recent years, I say recent years, in the last 10 or 15 years, I've listened to different ministers of the gospel, different leaders. And sometimes I will hear them talk about their experiences with the Lord, which is awesome. I'm one that oftentimes shares about my history with the Lord as I'm ministering or as I'm teaching students especially. But I will tell you that there's a difference between sharing with people what the Lord has done and experiencing the depth of what God did in that experience or when that happened. And so when I hear someone just bragging about whether it be they go to heaven and they sit in a room and read heavenly books and all this kind of stuff, again, I'm not trying to sound judgmental or critical, but here's my point. Anytime I've ever experienced the tangible presence of the Lord, the weight, the kabod of his holiness, friend, I have been so humbled. Actually, there have been times when I could not even open my eyes because I was afraid to see the glory that was so present in that time of maybe prayer or something like that. One season that really stands out was when I was literally a student many years ago at a Bible college, and I was at my grandmother's house in Florida, and I was in a season of fasting. And one night I got up out of bed about 3 a.m. or so and went and laid on her living room floor. And as I just began to call out to the Lord and worship the Lord, the glory of the Lord entered the room, and I literally felt footsteps beside me, and I knew it wasn't my grandmother. And I was fearfully amazed. I was, to be honest with you, I was somewhat scared because I knew that this was such a holy, holy moment. And as much as I wanted to open my eyes and see what was happening in the natural, I could not do it because I was so humbled and so fearful in an awe, in a godly way. I mean, I was in awe of this experience that I had with the Lord. So my point is this: you cannot experience the glory of the Lord, the holiness of the Lord, and not be broken, not be humble. And I'll say this, I believe the greater the Lord has plans for you, or let me restate that, the greater the purposes of God is upon your life or in your life, the deeper the brokenness that you will experience, the deeper levels of humility and meekness, and sometimes the pressure that the Lord allows you to go through and allows you to experience sometimes can be very intense. However, it's performing the eternal purposes of God within your character and within your spirit. And the Lord uses those seasons. He uses those experiences in order to qualify you by brokenness to carry the glory of the Lord. Now, I'm going to make another statement here that you might disagree with. But I've been blessed to train leaders now for many years, and I've been blessed along with other great men and women of God alongside of me, not just by myself, but we've been blessed to send leaders out. You know, we were, many of us were part of the Brownsville Revival School of Ministry, and I became one of the leaders there, and eventually the president of that institution. And then for many years, I was the director of Fire School of Ministry here in Charlotte, North Carolina. And through the years, I mean, almost two decades, we poured into, mentored, prayed with, trained, took leaders, our training leaders, or you know, mentors overseas, mentorees overseas, and men and women that we were poured into. And we were blessed to see them go in to do the works of the Lord. But one of the things I would tell them is this: in ministry, when it comes to the call of God upon your life, I believe that until you come to the place to where in your flesh you don't even desire the ministry, then you're not truly qualified to carry the glory of the Lord. Listen to the words of Jeremiah. I'm paraphrasing. Jeremiah was so overwhelmed with the burden of God, the prophetic calling of God upon his heart, that at one point in his ministry, he said, God, I want to put this down. I want to stop this. I don't want to prophesy anymore. He said, Lord, I want to walk away from this mantle, from this calling. Of course, I'm paraphrasing. But then he said, when I tried to do that, he said, this calling, this ministry, this prophetic calling upon my life is like fire that's shut up in my bones and I cannot hold it in. You see, there is something about coming to the end of human aspiration, human desire, human passions, to where ministry and the call of God is like this celebrity public figure thing, and coming to the place to where there's something in you that realizes it's not about you, it's not about your calling, it's not about your name, it's not about your church, it's not about your traveling ministry, it's not about your worship leading, it's not about your songwriting or whatever, your book writing, whatever you do, whatever we do, friend, it's about Jesus being glorified. And the Lord will bring you to a place to where that ministry in your flesh becomes distasteful, and it becomes such a burden that it brings a level of decision to where the Spirit of the Lord in you raises up. And it's not that you have the call of God upon your life, but at that season, the call of God has you. Now, Leonard Ravenhill said something like this at one point. I'm paraphrasing him. I don't have the quote in front of me. He said something like, when ministry becomes a profession and ceases to be a passion, then get out of the ministry. Again, I'm paraphrasing him, but his point was this. Ministry is not a profession, friend. I understand that there is professional ministry and that people pastor churches and people do itinerant ministry and people maybe teach in a ministry school or Bible college. So I understand there technically or practically it is a profession. But listen, ministry is not a profession per se. Ministry is a passion that overwhelms you, that grips your heart. And when it's upon you, especially like a fivefold, an apostle, prophet, evangelist, pastor, or teacher type calling, an ascension type gift ministry. These are gifts that Ephesians says that the Lord gave to the church, these fivefold giftings, these governmental type giftings. When one of those giftings or one of those callings possesses you, friend, it's not just easy. It's not something that you just kind of, oh, maybe I'll do it. Maybe. No, friend, it owns you. And through brokenness, the Lord qualifies you to carry the call of God. Now listen to John 15, and I love this chapter talking about abiding in Christ, but there's one phrase here that I want you to kind of look at. So Jesus, of course, John 15 verses 1 through 3, he says, I am the true vine, and my Father is the vine dresser. Every branch in me that does not bear fruit, he takes away. But listen to this, and every branch that does bear fruit, he prunes. Why? That it may bear more fruit. Now, there's something in there that I want you to see. Friend, listen to me. I have some holly bushes in my yard right now. They are overgrown, to say the least. And I've lived in this home here for about almost 13 years, I guess. And I need to get them trimmed. They're kind of growing out into the yard. Makes it hard to even run the lawnmower around them. They're getting so high and tall. And, you know, I know that they need to be pruned. And when I look at them, I can see that, you know, because they're overgrown, they're not as healthy as they used to be, and they don't look as nice as they used to look. In the kingdom of God, listen to what it says here. He said, every branch that bears fruit. He doesn't say every branch that is not bearing fruit. We know what he does with those branches. Those branches are cut off and they're thrown into the fire and they're consumed. So there's obviously a visual there of being eternally lost because you're not in the vine. But when you're in the vine and you are bearing fruit, you're doing the work of the Lord. You're even having a level or a measure of success in a good and a godly way, not you know, worldly success, but you are being effective. What does the Lord do? He doesn't just leave you there and say, okay, you've reached the place you're supposed to reach. No, he prunes you. He cuts you back. Not just once, but many times. Listen, a fruit tree needs to be cut back often, every year, in order to do what? In order to be healthy enough to bear more fruit. You see, friend, this concept of brokenness, this concept of, we can use the word here, of course, John uses the word pruning. This pruning dynamic is essential. It is vital to the call of God upon your life. I've told young leaders for years, don't grasp for ministry. Cling to Jesus. Listen, the Lord makes way.

themselves out front. And some of them landed amazing opportunities. I mean, they got a good salary. They got a maybe a benefit package. Maybe they even became a big pastor, whatever, or missionary evangelist. I mean, they aggressively pushed themselves. And the truth is, most of them were gifted. They had the gift of preaching, maybe the gift of teaching, the gift of singing or playing an instrument. They were gifted, but their aggressive desire to self-promote opened a door. However, eventually they showed up. And when they showed up, their character became predominant. And those people oftentimes, and I would never give names, but I could because I've been close to some of these people, very close, love them, still love them. But I have watched how the enemy use this situation in order to literally take them out of the call of God upon their lives and even cause them to backslide and walk away from the kingdom of God completely. Why? Because, friend, they weren't ready. Listen, brokenness qualifies you for every season of your life. Listen, the Apostle Paul, in his latter years, and I know there's different, you know, scholarly and theological debate, and I can see both sides of this, and probably both are right. But Paul said that he was the chief among all sinners. Now, when I first read that, what I think about is that, of course, Paul persecuted the church when he was radically arrested by the Lord on the road to Damascus with letters from the priest, and he was thrown off his beast, and the Lord spoke to him out of heaven. We know this amazing story, and he was radically converted and then, you know, spent time with the church and was prepared and then became the Apostle Paul. But listen to me. It was in this experience that the Lord completely transformed him. So I understand that before that, he was considered a sinner, even a persecutor of the church. So when he said that he's the chief among all sinners, chances are he's referring to that. However, I can also see where Paul is saying this, even though, of course, he wasn't living in sin, there was a level of humility and brokenness for him to even say such a thing after he had seen so many powerful things take place through his obedience and through the ministry that the Lord, to be an apostle, the Lord, he said, made him. I'm an apostle by the Lord Jesus Christ. He would introduce himself as such. But every level that he experienced in the Lord, whether it be authority over demons, whether it be the power to see the sick healed, whether it be training and planting churches and setting elders in, whether it be persecution, whatever the circumstance or the situation, listen, friend, every season brought him to a greater revelation that Jesus is holy, holy, holy, that he is the King, he is God, and Paul was not, therefore, compared to the holiness of the Lord. And I know we are the righteousness of God in Christ Jesus. However, I never want to forget where I came from. I never want to get to a place to where I feel like I've arrived. I never want to get to a place to where I feel like I can just kind of coast in my walk with God because I've preached here and I've done this and I've been to nations and I've taught in Bible schools and written a book or written three, whatever. But listen, I want to be like Paul. I want to consider myself low compared to the holiness of Jesus. I don't ever want to get used to Jesus. I don't ever want Jesus to just become one of the boys that I hang out with and that I just kind of, you know, go through the motions with. But I want to know him in the power of his resurrection and in the fellowship of his sufferings, being made conformable unto his death. Listen, Paul said that he bore scars in his body. Friend, he knew persecution, he knew pain, he knew betrayal. He said, everyone in Asia has turned their backs on me. He knew what it was to have spiritual sons and daughters fail. He knew what it was like to go through pressure, to be hungry, to be naked, to be thirsty, to be imprisoned, to be in dungeons, to be under house arrest, to be beaten by the Jews 5 times with 39 lashes. He knew all these things, but all of these things further qualified him to carry a greater level of glory, even while he was yet in his human body. Listen, we know, and I got to close here in a couple of minutes, but we know there is a future consummation. There is a
a future experience where we put off mortality, we take on immortality, we are forever in the presence of the glory.

0: glory of the Lord. At the same time, we also know that we are seated with Christ in heavenly places. And even though we are somewhat, as Charles Spurgeon said, landlocked, our spirit man is alive to Jesus. We know him. We're known by him. At the same time, we have flesh. We have temptation. We have challenges. We deal with human emotions, all of these things. But the way that we see victory, the way that we walk in the kingdom glory that we've been called to walk in, even while in these mortal bodies, is through deeper levels of brokenness, deeper places of meekness. And friend, the Lord invites you to the pruning ceremony today. That might sound comical to you, but listen, we need to allow the pruning in our lives. We need to be overwhelmed with who Jesus is, with his holiness, with his beauty, with his power. And I pray today that the Lord will take you deeper into brokenness than you've ever been before. I pray this for you in Jesus' name. Hey, thank you so much for listening to Maintain the Flame with Keith Collins today. Again, let me invite you to visit our websites, keithcollins.net, also impactgf.org. You can actually even get our books. If you've not read our books, I would encourage you to read. We have three books out, Samuel's Arising, A World Without Absolutes, and our recent book is First Love Fire. We've got another book coming out in a few months. But hey, thank you. Thank you for listening. May the love of Jesus overwhelm you. May you experience his love and his pruning as you do the works of Jesus in your life. God bless you. We'll see you next week on Maintain the Flame. Thank you so much for listening to Maintain the Flame with Keith Collins today. 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
3: God is telling you that if you see needs, a real need, okay? I personally think this requires a lot of prayer, and I really do, because every time you meet the needs of the people when God is trying to teach them something, and I'm not saying he's trying to make them poor, but he's trying to make them pray, you postpone that relational thing. Most of my growth as a Christian and my relationship with God grew in affliction. And I have done my best not to tell anybody about my affliction and have my wars private. I don't know how you feel about that. See, if I whine, somebody might fix it for me, and I'll have to take the class again. I don't want to whine and have somebody who's got a gift of compassion fix my life and me have to run the same class. I think that if you can dig into God, that'll do it. Now, I'm not telling you that people shouldn't help each other. I'm just telling you, I think you got to pray before you go around fixing everything for everybody. And you guys know this, that you have seen this generation. All the parents that fixed their kids are moved back in. I think you got to let them struggle and let it go, baby. You got to let them struggle. You don't need them at 35 back in your house with two kids and a wife. I'm sorry. You just don't. They ain't supposed to be there. For this cause, a man shall leave his mother and father and cleave unto his wife. They got their own life. They have their own stuff. And their struggle, you know, I think that if you, like the World War II people, they were just glad to be home and have stuff, and they bought their kids as much as they could because they didn't have anything. And it almost produced a group that can, if it's iffy on taking care of themselves. The system is designed 100% for you to be dependent on it. That's why it is so hard for people to get ahead, because the government, I hate to say the government or the system, it's meant to hem them in knowledge. It's meant to hem them in their level of wealth, because it's the best way to control people. And I'm going to touch a racial topic, but you know that's the best way to keep people poor, is to keep them unlearned. And you know they didn't teach the black people anything for a long time. They didn't want them to know anything because they wanted to use them for their means. And I will tell you that same motive is in operation today. And some of it's racial, and some of it is purely just a system that wants to control people. Now, why am I telling you this? Because I believe that in no matter what system it is, God is greater than that system. And I believe with my whole heart, in the name of Jesus, that you can prosper in spite of what system you're in, because God is greater than this system. And I know that is a truth. That God can prosper you, but you will have to do it God's way, which means you will have to begin to see, how do you wean yourself off of the system if you don't have another method yet? When I say method in the kingdom is trust. When you trust God, you can start to let go of what makes you feel secure and take you into what is your destiny. I've said this before, they have stolen all the visionary entrepreneurship by security. And yet, with every piece of security you get control. I don't know about you, I believe in being a free moral agent and deciding what you're going to do with your life. And I do believe in the pursuit of happiness. And I believe it is available. I think it's very watered down and convoluted, or however you want to look at it. And you have to fight for it. So you have to fight for what I'm talking about. Jesus said, fight the fight, pretty much. Paul said, endure hardness as a good soldier. Ephesians 6 is about a fight. The armor, the gospel, the helmet of salvation. You know, why do you need armor if there's no fight? So you have to fight to live in the kingdom. In the world you will have tribulation, but be of good cheer. I have overcome the world, he said. Our goal, I think, is to be stronger than the devil's system of control. I mean, Jesus did it. They didn't take his life. He gave it. They did not take his life. He said, I lay it down, and I have the power to take it up. They did not take Jesus' life. He stood silent before them and never said a word, because if he'd have talked, they wouldn't have been able to kill him. In other words, he said, if I talk too much, my dad's going to show up with the angels, and this isn't going to work for you. I'm going to be quiet and let you kill me, because that's for what I came into the world to be, as a sacrificial lamb. But if I talk, it won't happen. I'll mess it up. Do you ever hear that in that Braveheart? They said, you can take our lives, but you can't take our freedom. You almost have to get to the place where you'd rather live one day free than 100 in captivity, which means you have to put everything on the line for that particular battle. That's why it's so important that you know God and your children know God. Because whatever a man decides to do with his family, they got to go through it too. You with me? If nothing's harder to live as a Christian life when one person wants to sacrifice and the other one don't. It's like you're persecuted in your own house for wanting to do the will of God. It happens. It happens a lot. It's, if you guys that are married, if you can walk in step with your mate, don't run too far ahead. Try to take everybody with you. Jesus said, I've not lost one that you've given me. Jesus took everybody, and he only lost the one who was assigned to betray him. Other than that, he didn't lose anybody. You have to make sure you expose your family to the gospel, that they see you put God first. They see you pay your tithes. They know that you serve God. They know that you won't switch. You have to model it at house. It's not what you say at home. It's what you do at home that creates the environment. It's not what you say. I mean, listen, I've talked to my kids a lot. It was never what I said. It was what I did. That's easy to figure out when you get old, you know. They do what you did, not what you said. They model it. Mercy from God is the foundation of forgiveness. I personally think it's not an emotion. It's a character trait. I think the feelings of compassion will make you want to do things. But bear with me here a minute. How many times have you got all teary-eyed and helped somebody and found out that was the dumbest thing you ever did? Okay? So obviously, it can't be an emotional thing because you had emotions and compassion, you did something for them that might not have been what needed done at that time. So there is a place above it that it's a character trait of God's character that you're merciful to people because you're a merciful person. It's inside of you. It's not an emotion. The people in the wilderness, you know, God fed those Israelites in the wilderness while they complained. That's mercy. It was in his power to wipe them right out. And instead, he showed them mercy. One of the ways, see, this is how important prayer is, people. Do you know why he showed them mercy? The prayers of Moses. That's why. Moses prayed, and God showed them mercy. Maybe you might not know this, but some of you have had people pray for you, and it's the only reason you're still around. You know, I was going to put this on Facebook. I might anyway. I said, God is always trying to save people. This is what I thought yesterday. But they're trying to commit suicide by disobedience. It's real hard to save somebody who wants to kill himself. I mean, God did everything he could do to save people, and they run around and try to commit suicide by doing ungodly things and opening the door for the devil. That's why you can't ever say that God sent anybody to hell, because he did everything he could so you wouldn't go. If you go, it's by your own choice. You can't blame God for any of those things. Mercy cannot be attained through works. It's a gift. If it was attained, it wouldn't be mercy. Mercy is when you don't deserve it and you get it anyway. If you have an earnings mentality or a legalistic faith, you know, we all have some legalism in us because it's called religion. Religion is extremely legal, and it keeps score, and it knows what everybody else ought to be doing. And anytime you see any of those things in you, you just know that that's religion, and God's going to try to purge it out. It's almost like saying that you did what you did for God, and he owes you, and he should be nice to you. See, that's not mercy. That's debt, and God doesn't owe anybody anything. If anything, we owe God, because he paid our debt, but he doesn't throw it up in our face. How do you like that? Did God ever say, well, I saved you, you better listen to me? I never heard that. If you talk to a human, that's what they'd say. You owe them if they do something for you, but not God. He gave his life with no strings, and anybody who can accept it can be saved. And if they don't, they won't be, but he didn't consider all the people that wouldn't be. He considered all the people who would. Remember that. He died for ungodly, for the unjust, and made the opportunity available to every single man without prejudice of anything. He completely made eternal life available to everybody that's ever been born with no strings. And he gave us a choice. You know, to me, this is my version too. It's a gift. It's a display of God's goodness and not ours. And this is what I personally believe. I'm going to differentiate, you know, because I haven't quite found a scripture, but the book is full of scriptures that back it, I guess. It's another attempt of God to change us to be like him. Mercy means I'm going to give you another chance to work it out. I'm going to give you another chance at life. You don't deserve it, but I'm going to give it to you anyway. I don't think it's to be abused.
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5: Welcome to Hope Radio. This is the Come Alive broadcast, and I am your host, Mary Beth Jackson. It's a pleasure to be here with all of you, those who are joining me live and those who will listen to this in the future. It's just a pleasure to be here. This is a dream come true. God has done a wonderful work to actually make it possible for me to be here on the radio. First, I do want to thank God for what He has done and for the faithfulness of the people who have kept this radio station alive. I thank you for Apostle Joe and Pastor Rena, who have taken over and who are stewarding the radio station, and I bless them in the name of Jesus. I thank you, God, and I pray that this year, 2022, will be a year of hopefulness, a year of that they inspire hope to the nations. Again, I bless them, and I thank God also for my pastors, Pastor Dave Verdecchio, Teresa Verdecchio, and Pastor Nancy. I thank God for them because they have encouraged me. They have prayed for me. They have kicked me out of the nest in many ways to say, hey, it's time to activate. This is the year of activation in 2022, and God has called us to activate, to call those things to come alive in our lives. And so as I began to pray and seek God for this year, He also said for me to be activated and that I would also activate other people. And so I'm excited to be here with you. This broadcast came out of a prophetic word that was given to me back in November of 2021. My pastor, Pastor Teresa Verdecchio, had said that God heard my prayer. Let me explain that. In the morning, I pray, meet with a group of intercessors, and we pray for what's going on in our church, in our city, and as God has called us in Psalms, He said that to ask of me for the nations. And so we ask and pray for the nations. And many mornings, I cry out to God, and I say, God, I pray for Albania. I pray for Afghanistan. I pray, Lord God, for Armenia. God, I pray for Botswana and Bolivia and Canada, Croatia, and China. I pray for these nations, for Japan, and I go on and on. And as God gives me the names of the nations, I cry them out before Him and say, God, You said to ask for the nations, and so I'm asking You for them. And this prophetic word came and said, God had heard my cry, that He heard me calling out for the nations. And He said, how can I not allow her to go to these nations because she's cried out and prayed for them? And that God was going to open up China and these nations for me to go to them and to preach the gospel. Little did I know that he was opening up the door for radio, because prior to that, just a week prior, I'd spoken with Pastor Nancy as we were walking, and I said, you know, with all the things going on with COVID, that the restrictions that are going on, the delays that you have to take when you're leaving the country, and all those things, that it's nearly impossible anymore to get into these other countries. And I said, God would just have to translate me to get into another country. And then 1 week later, God has this prophetic word that he says, I'm opening the door for you to go into China and to these other nations. And I just was like, God, you know, I didn't even see that coming. My mind was just set on how it's impossible for me to get there. But God knew that my heart and desire is to be able to speak to the nations, to pray for the nations, to speak life into the nations. So this prophetic word said that God had heard my cry and that he was opening the door for me to be able to preach to the nations, to go to be on the radio station and to go to these nations, China, Japan. And I was praying and asking God, Lord, what is it that you would have me to say to the nations? God, you're opening this door for me. God, I thank you for it. But what is it that you would have me to say to people, Lord? And what radio station, network do you want me to be on? God, there's the different ones that go into each nation. And God, I ask, where do you want me to go? And so as I was praying, I saw the nations, and I literally was praying, and I asked God, gosh, which one is Japan on? God, my daughter-in-law has family in Japan. And it was Angel 5. And I believe that God said he would give me the grace, that 5 is the number of grace, that he would give me the grace to be able to speak to the nations, and that he would show me his heart for the people of these countries. And Angel 5 reaches into China and Japan and to the Philippines and North and South Korea. And so I said, God, what is it that's on your heart for these people? I want to know. I want to see what you see. Show me what it is that you want me to speak to them. And so as I was praying, on December 29th of 2021, I saw the nations, and I heard the word live, live, live. And when I got up from my prayer, I knew that God was speaking to me from Ezekiel 37, where Ezekiel spoke to the dry bones, and he called them to come alive. And God began to birth something in me that was coming alive. And as I began to speak that out and write it out and talk about it, that it was coming alive in me, that it was being activated in me, that God was not only going to use the word of God to speak life into other people, into other nations, to people, anyone who would get a hold of this message, wherever it reaches, that God was going to use that for them, but he was doing something in me, that he was causing something to come alive in me, the hope that was arising in me. This is Hope Radio, and he was rising up hope within myself that I could reach the nations with the gospel of Jesus Christ through the power of the Holy Spirit. And again, God was awakening a dream as something that was in me, that literally when I was in college, a freshman in college, I was 18, they had given an opportunity that you could go on the radio station if you just wanted to try it out. And it was a 2-hour slot once a week that you could go on the radio station. And here I was, I was there for elementary education to teach. And I was going on the radio and playing Christian music on there. And so here was this opportunity that, little did I know back then, some goodness, 40 years ago, that I was on the radio, that God would again put me on the radio to be able to speak to the nation. So how exciting is that, that God was just bringing alive something that I just thought was just a little hobby, just something that I enjoyed, something that I wanted to try out that I had never tried before, but that God was opening this opportunity again to bring forth something in me that would come forth later in my life. And so you never know, those things that happen in your life, you think that they may not mean anything, but they're building blocks, and God was doing something in my life then, and giving me a voice and showing me that my voice could be heard, and that my voice, God, he wanted to allow it to go out into the nations. And that brings me to my next point here, is that, you know, the enemy had tried for so long to keep me silent, that he literally, when I was in third grade, I went to a speech therapist, and I had to once a week go to speech therapy because I had a lisp. and they would work with me on how to say my S's correctly. And again, they were surprised that it had gone on for so long, because, you know, I really was encouraged by my mother and loved, and that God loved me, and I was able to, you know, go past that in many ways, but there was still that problem in my speech. And so they addressed that and continued to, you know, it kind of brought it to my awareness. And before I had it, but I really wasn't aware. And so this was something that, you know, was going on with me for all my whole life, until I was age 53, when at one point when I was praying, and I had been praying, I had gotten this book from my pastor, from Jermaine Copeland, and it was The Prayers That Avail Much. And I began praying these prayers for people and saying that their tongues are loosed and their speech is distinct. Their tongues are loosed and their speech is distinct. And I began, and as I prayed in the Holy Spirit, I realized that when I prayed in the Holy Spirit, I didn't have a lisp. But when I prayed in English, I still had a lisp. And I was like, you know, the devil's been lying to me. If I could pray in tongues and not have a lisp, then how is it that I could speak in English and have this lisp? Literally that same week, Elaine Homer, a dear saint of the Lord who's now gone on to be with Jesus, prayed over me, and she cast out a spirit, an unclean spirit, she called it. And the Spirit of God came on me, and the power of God came on me, and the Holy Spirit just knocked me down and began ministering to me. And I said, God, just work on me from the top of my head to the bottom of my body. And literally I could feel God adjusting and aligning things, and even my jaw being adjusted. And I had a back issue. I had L5 and S1 in my lower back, and I had several vertebrae in my neck that had been injured, and I was in severe pain many times, and it actually had put me out of work for over like 6 months or so. And I always had to be careful. Sometimes I would sneeze and it would throw me out of whack, but literally the Holy Spirit came and touched and healed my body. And at that point, from going forward, I literally no longer had that lisp, that, you know, that God had touched my body, that he had healed me, that I began working out and losing weight, doing exercises that I couldn't have done, but also that he had loosed my tongue and that my speech was distinct. And so I thank God for the miracles, and that the enemy will not keep me silent. So then after that, there was a point where I went to a Women of Witness with Pastor Rena, and I was on the mountains of West Virginia in front of a campfire. And this is what the Lord said to me. He said, God said this, I am his voice. I am his voice. And the very next day in prayer with a daughter in the Lord, a sister in the Lord, Nicole, we were worshiping God in my car, and she was playing her guitar. And these words came to me. I hear you, Lord, in the secret place. I write what I hear you say in the quiet place. I will speak what you said in the marketplace. I am your voice. And so God again was telling me that he wanted to use my voice. He wanted to use me to speak to people and to declare the goodness of God, to declare what Jesus Christ has come and done for us, and that what he has done for me, the miracles that he's done in my life, the hope that he's given me, the new voice that he's given me, that he can also do those same things in your life. And so as I was praying, God gave me the scripture from Ezekiel 37. And if you're not familiar with the Word of God, it's like any other book where you can, in the fact that you can go to the table of contents and look in the Old Testament. There's an Old Testament before Jesus and the New Testament where the life of Jesus begins. And so in the Old Testament, in the book of Ezekiel, so we have Isaiah, Jeremiah, Lamentations, Ezekiel. He is a prophet of God, and the Lord is using him to speak something. And this is what God spoke to me as I prayed for you. So we're going to begin to read, and it says this. The hand of the Lord was upon me, and he brought me out by the Spirit of the Lord. And he set me in the middle of a valley. It was full of bones. He led me back and forth among them, and I saw a great many bones on the floor of the valley, bones that were very dry. He asked me, Son of man, can these bones live? I said, O sovereign Lord, you alone know. And then he said to me, prophesy to these bones and say to them, dry bones, hear the word of the Lord. This is what the sovereign Lord says to these bones. I will make breath enter you, and you will come to life. I will attach tendons to you and make flesh come upon you and cover you with skin. I will put breath in you, and you will come to life. Then you will know that I am the Lord. So I prophesied as I was commanded, and as I was prophesying, there was a noise, a rattling sound, and the bones came together, bone to bone. I looked, and tendons and flesh appeared upon them, and skin covered them, but there was no breath in them. Then he said to me, "Prophesy to the breath. Prophesy, son of man, and say to it, this is what the sovereign Lord says. Come from the four winds, O breath, and breathe into these slain, that they may live." So I prophesied as he commanded me, and breath entered them, and they came to life and stood on their feet, a vast army. Then he said to me, "Son of man, these bones are the whole house of Israel. They say, 'Our bones are dried up, and our hope is gone. We are cut off.'" And maybe that's what you feel like today, that you're dried up, that your hope is gone, that you've been cut off. And I want you to know today that God sees you, that he has heard your cry, and that he wants you to know that he has not forgotten you, that he says that you can live today. And the only way that we can live is through Jesus Christ, because he said that I am the way, the truth, and the life, that nobody can come to the Father except through Jesus Christ. And so God is offering life to you today. He said in the Old Testament, he said, "I set before you life and death." But he said, "Choose life." Today is the day of salvation. Jesus Christ is calling you, and he has sent me today to tell you that he loves you, that Jesus Christ came and died the death that we should have died. He came and sacrificed his life on the cross, shed his blood for your sin and mine, that he died that we might be whole, that we might have peace of mind, that we might have wholeness in our body, that we might be healed and delivered and set free from sin, that the prison doors are unlocked because of what Jesus has done. He's come to set the captives free. And today, if you believe that Jesus Christ died and that God raised him from the dead, you too can be saved. He said, "Those that believe on his name shall be saved." Please contact Hope Radio if you've made a decision for Jesus. And join me again next week. This has been the Come Alive broadcast, your host, Mary Beth Jackson.
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2: Thank you for joining me once again. I'm Scott Reffert. This is God is in the Music, and something we don't often get to do, a part six of the message, The Truth About Eternity. And I will tell you right now, there's going to be a part seven next week. But for right now, it's part six about the truth about eternity. And to begin with, we've got a song from Richmond, Virginia's own Harry Gore and the Measles. This is Anticipating Heaven, right here on God is in the Music.

where am I getting the word debauchery from? If your debauchery when you were unsaved, being controlled by the devil, was a 5, that means when you get saved, you're going to be a 10 for God. You're going to do great things for God. Why? Because that life back there was a sign that you went all the way. You sold out to the devil back there. Now that you're saved, you're going to sell out to God 100% and be susceptible to just say, whatever you want to do with me, God, I'm so thankful that I'm here. And you'll do great things. That's where miracles come from, are from people like that. People that have, and you know why? Because it messes up religious people. Oh, they can't do that. That could never happen there. Stuff like that's got to happen with Rod Parsley, with T.D. Jakes, with, you know, famous preachers. No, no, that messes with people's minds. Okay? God just wants a willing vessel. And if you're willing to step away from serving Satan and take the chance and just say, forget all that, God can do anything through you. He knows he's got someone he can use that will just take him at his word forever. The sad thing about our day and age, we don't have enough spiritually strong and spiritually discerning men and women of God in our churches to spot false believers and either help them individually or keep them from infiltrating the rest of the flock. Thank God for Apostle Joe and Pastor Rena. They've got discernment. They pray about us. Trust me, you know, Apostle Joe tells me, he's told me twice in the last week, he goes, I was praying for you this morning. I'm going, all right, that's great. And it's for our protection, and it's also to know what they're dealing with. You know, we've got a TV show, we've got a radio show, we've got a men's group, we've got a women's group. You know, we're highly visible with, you know, multiple churches, okay? We get a lot of people coming through the door, visitors and such like that. They got to find out who those people are. And who better to tell them than the Creator himself? You know, hey, watch out for that one. This one could do this. That one could do that. They've got to know. That's a sign of a good leader right there. I always use the phrase, nip it in the bud. That's what they can do when they know. And here's something I know you've experienced. We experienced it a lot at Salvation House. I have the scars to prove it. Back in the day when Apostle Joe or Pastor Rena were out of town and there was a guest speaker or something like that, crazy people show up. Lisa's laughing. I think she knows what I'm talking about. People you would never see again show up when they're out of town because they know the covering's not there. They know they might be able to get by with something that they wouldn't ordinarily be able to get by with if they were there. We are to number 4. It's the final one. Finally, we're going to look at the work of eternity. Oh, you just thought that eternity in heaven was going to be birds chirping and babbling brooks and the streets of gold and trees and people praising and everything like that. What do you mean there's work to do? Yes, there's some work to do. And some work before we get there regarding getting there. One thing we have to do in this life, Matthew 4:19. And he saith unto them, follow me, and I will make you fishers of men. Mark 1:17 says, and Jesus said unto them, come ye after me, and I will make you to become fishers of men. In this life, regarding eternity, the work we have to do is take as many as we can with us. We need to be an influence for Christ in lives. That tells us right there that when we start following Jesus in this life, he gives us a job assignment, and that is to become fishers of men. We've got the bait of the gospel. We've got the bait of our testimony. We're to go out there and reel people in and say, hey, for the third time tonight, there's a heaven to gain and a hell to shun. You need to make sure that you don't go there. Can I tell you about Jesus?
Does that mean we get to sit by the lake or the river each day, poles in hand, hoping to hook the big one? No. It means we have to live the gospel of Jesus every day so that others can see through us how much he can do for them. And also tell everyone, confess, the good news of Jesus Christ so that they may know of his goodness. He's no respecter of persons. What he has done for us, he will do for anybody. If you've received a healing, you can tell somebody that needs a healing, hey, he did it for me. If they're not saved and you're saved, you can say, hey, you need salvation, buddy. You know, he did it for me. He's going to do it for you. Anything that he did for us, he can do it for. But they've got to know that. We have to share it. That's part of the work we have to do regarding eternity in this life. Because you know, people can't argue with your testimony. They might be able to argue the Bible, but they can't argue with you about what God did for you. That's something they can't argue with. They can argue religion, whether God exists or not, or whether the Bible is a fairy tale or fiction, but people cannot argue about your testimony of what God has done for you personally. And don't think our eternity work is done in this life, okay? You mean there's more work, Scott? Yes, there is. When we get to heaven, God assigns some jobs in heaven. Number one, Revelation 2, 26 through 27 describes for us the fact that we get to rule in heaven. Verse 26, and he that overcometh and keepeth my works unto the end, to him will I give power over the nations, and he shall rule them with a rod of iron. Guess what else we get to do in heaven? We get to reign. 2 Timothy 2, 11 and 12 describes the reigning part. It is a faithful saying, for if we be dead with him, we shall also live with him. If we suffer, we shall also reign with him. If we deny him, he will also deny us. We get to rule and reign from heaven. God just flat out impressed me why a lot of Christians can't comprehend the fact that they're going to rule and reign in heaven. They just don't get that. And you know what it is? God said they don't think they can do that because they don't see themselves as being victorious or good enough in this life to be able to do those things in the next life. You know, they think they're defeated down here. They don't think there's victory down here. But when you get to heaven, he's going to enable us to rule and reign with him.

Hey, a bonus song from Kensington Temple, Send the Fire. I'm Scott Rappert. I'll see you next time for part 7 of The Truth About Eternity, right here on God is in the Music. As always, let the Lord be with you. We'll see you later.

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5: I prayed this morning and yesterday and the day before that the Holy Ghost minister to you to show you what you don't know. Not what I think you need, not what you think you need, if you'll pardon me. I'm not interested in my own opinion, let alone somebody else's. Hope it don't sound bad. But I'm interested in God's word and God's enlightenment to my life and to yours. Ephesians chapter 2, verse 4, it says, "But God, who is rich in mercy, for his great love, where he loved us, even when we were dead in trespasses and sins, quickened us together with Christ. By grace are you saved. And has raised us up and made us sit together in heavenly places in Christ." Now, that would mean you have a position in the Spirit where you sit with Christ. That means that you can have an aerial view of your life and what's going on around you. It's a spiritual place. It cannot be achieved by any carnal work. You can't put yourself there by your mind. You can't earn yourself there by your good works. You can't manipulate yourself there by witchcraft. It was a gift and a position that God gave to the people who accepted his son. He quickened them. That means he brought them back to life and set them with Christ in a heavenly place. Now, you've heard this said before, how can you fly like the eagles when you're down with the chickens, right? If you don't go up there or know that it is there, you will measure everything, and please hear me. If you measure with your mind, you'll be right in the natural and wrong in the spirit most of the time. The Bible says that the carnal mind is an enmity against God. That means you could be just like Peter and say, "Not so, Lord." And the will for Jesus was to go to the cross. Peter, with his good intentions, got flat out in the way of the salvation of entire humanity, thinking he knew what was right. And Jesus told him, "Get behind me, Satan," because he was opposing the will of God. With all his good intentions, with all his wonderful ideas, he was flat out in the way of your and my salvation. And it took a strong word from Jesus to say, "Get behind me, Satan." So that's what happens when you use your mind without the Spirit to think you know what needs done. So there's a place in the Spirit to sit with him. I personally believe that it's not touched by many people. I don't feel like I have touched it enough myself. I feel like I flicker and flirt with it, but to live in that place of God's presence. We sang about it this morning. It's not a natural place. Nicodemus, when Jesus tried to tell him, no man can see the kingdom of God unless he be born again, that would mean that you can't see it. It's a principle. Nicodemus couldn't comprehend it with his mind. It had to be something he believed with his heart. He couldn't comprehend. He said, can somebody get back into the womb and be born again? So obviously your mind cannot comprehend what God is wanting to do. Now you realize what kind of mindset you got to have to do things like that and live with God and not know and still be okay. If you got to know everything, faith will make you very insecure and you'll probably beat up people. Because when you don't feel secure, you make everybody else try to make you feel secure. When 0% of your real security comes from what people do, it comes from God. Your security and trust. I will tell you, share something with you this morning, women. I always address the men. If you will trust God, God will handle your man. He has no trouble with it. If he can make Nebuchadnezzar eat tree roots and dirt to make his point, surely he can handle your man. He is not intimidated by the temper of your husband or his problems. He just needs to get him positioned, and you need to stay out of the line of fire, because if God pulled the trigger, you might get hit in the back of the head, because you'd be between God and your husband. Anyway, so like Nicodemus, you know, he didn't understand. He was trying to measure spiritual things with a natural mind. As you've heard the expression, that's like taking a knife to a gunfight. It's just not applicable. It's not going to work. Unless your mind is totally renewed and you have the mind of God and you know the entire Bible and you can transword it and you got translate it and you got word of wisdom, word of knowledge, discerning of spirits, all that working at the same time and you're perfect, you're not going to know the will of God. And I don't know anybody like that. Jesus did. He said there's only one that was perfect. So you are always going to run up against something that you don't know. And if you don't like that, you won't obey until you're convinced by more and more information. I have found surely that all the people that need the most explanations still never trust you. You can explain it over and over and over and over, and years will go by. But if they didn't believe you then, they won't believe you now. It's not in you. It's something that needs repaired in them. They need a healing to trust somebody. Somebody burned them too many times, and they're trying to make sure, they spend all their life trying to make sure that they don't get burnt by you, but so they never receive your gift. And I can tell you that as a ministry gift, that it shuts down my gift like you turn off a light switch. Click. And then the ministry is force feed. Get blessed. You know, you're banging an apple in their mouth. Receive this. That's not how you want to feed people. The people that ask you a question, when somebody asks you a question and is not trying to prove you wrong, you would be surprised what comes out of your spirit. I learn things when people ask me questions because my spirit gets activated, my gift starts functioning, and I want to write down what I said for my sake. Amen. Amen. That's how good God functions. He just needs somebody who was willing to say those things and bypass themselves. You know, you learn it kind of as you go. I mean, God gave Moses a pre-course, you know, put your hand in your bosom, leprous, throw this down, snake. But he didn't tell him about Pharaoh's resistance. He didn't tell him about the Red Sea. He didn't tell him about all the things. And even if he did, do you really think Moses could imagine the Nile turning to blood, even if God said it? I mean, I actually think we got to understand everything, and I don't think we can understand hardly anything. I think we think too much of ourselves. Flat out think too much of ourselves. We've heard me say this before, with 10% of your brain, you shouldn't think too much of yourself. I mean, how could you? I've said this in other sermons. If your car ran 10% of the time and you bought it, you'd tell somebody, I want my money back. Okay? Yet we operate 10, 11, 12%. I don't know if anybody operates 12. 12 is pretty high. But that's the your capacity is so much greater than your ability to use it. Because of the curse and because of the fall, the Bible says we see through a glass darkly. We wear a veil. That's why I have a hard time when people are so confident that they're right. And I'm thinking, there's a dark veil between you and the situation. At best, you only know pieces of truth. And if you get a prophetic word, you only have a word of wisdom, a word of knowledge. You don't have the story. You got a piece. And we fill it in with all our emotional thinking. And we fill it in with what we want to happen. And we fill it in with all these things. And then we get disappointed because it doesn't work, as if we understood it in the first place. It's an illusion. It's an illusion. God has to reveal to you His will. Get up and go to a land that I showed you in the photographs for a month. He said, get up and go to a land that I will show you, Abraham. I will show you. When? As you obey me. Not as you think you know what I'm going to give you. Oh my. Anyhow, I use this scripture. Most people reject new truths, or it looks like they do, not to make a general category, but Luke chapter 5, verse 39, it says that no man, having drunk old wine, straightway desires new, for he says the old is better. Most of the time when you introduce a new truth to people, they buck, they can't stand it, let alone it be a spiritual truth. I mean, no offense, you can't even tell them how to like manage money and stuff without them arguing. I mean, normal things like, you know, your bills are due by that date. They have a hard time with just plain old truth, let alone a concept that comes out of the Word. You know, I think it takes a lot of repetition to get the word down in you. And I think when, this is going to sound really funny, but how many of you remember listening to Brother Hagin? Okay. Now here you go. Did Brother Hagin repeat himself, or did he repeat himself, or did he repeat himself and then repeat himself? Yeah. I mean, you know, if you had a big ego, you'd think he was insulting you like you can't remember anything. But the humility, see, he was talking to humble people because humble people could only get what he was trying to deliver. Repetition, you know, a lot of people think you're thinking they don't understand, but God uses repetition. Faith comes by hearing, and hearing by the Word of God. If I wouldn't have heard Brother Hagin's CDs over and over, and he talks so slow and so plain and so simple, but it was so good for my spirit. And he repeated himself over and over. So it takes a lot of repetition to get the word down in you. Now, you know how you know if you got it in you. When you get sick, do you get better? The proof's in the manifestation of what you believe. It's, you know. Jesus said, no man lights a lamp and covers it with a bushel. In other words, what you believe really will be seen in your life. If you believe in healing, then you will walk in healing. You believe in prosperity, you'll walk in prosperity. You believe in a biblical solid marriage, you'll do what the Bible says about your marriage. And anything that comes against it, you'll drive it off. You'll drive out the devil out of your body when he comes. Go for me, devil, my body's whole in Jesus' name. And if it's just a feeling and you're not getting the right manifestation, you say, go for me, devil, my body's whole in Jesus' name. You might have to do it for 3 hours a day. Till you get it. So it takes a lot of repetition. Proverbs 4:20. Okay. My son, we'll keep reading this a little bit here. My son, give attention to my words. Attention to my words. We have a hearing problem in this generation. They're all preoccupied because they have all the information. If it's not this, it's this. If it's not this, it's this. I mean, you never feel like you're really talking to anybody because they're never there. You get about 20% of them, and they don't remember anything anyway. ever learning but never coming to the knowledge of the truth. You can read, you can study, you can do everything, but until you take this time to, for peace be still and the word to get down inside of you, all you're going to have is a bunch of knowledge but no victory. You're not going to walk in your destiny. You can quote all the scriptures you want. You can do all the things you want to do, but you will not reach what God has for you until you let it go down, because all of your ministry, all of your promises come from here outward, not from outward inward. You're not going to get it by saying, I'm not getting that. You're going to get it. You can't stop the birthing of a baby when it's fully mature. How can you stop a vision when you've taken the time to nurture? Who can you blame for your baby not coming out if you got pregnant and it was time? Nobody. It's not something you can stop. You ever heard them women? It's coming, I gotta go. It's coming out. Because why? Because of what went on the inside, not what went on the outside. The outside has nothing to do with it. Out of your belly shall flow rivers of living waters. Keep your heart. You mean my heart? You mean I can't be jealous, angry with you, and in malice, gossip, and them seeds work? Yeah, I am. You mean you can't be thinking everybody's wrong but you, and your faith still work? Yeah, I'm telling you that. Your heart determines the manifestation. Not what somebody did to you. Your heart determines the manifestation. Not what somebody didn't give you. Your heart determines the manifestation. Until that gets fixed, what would you do with it anyway? You'd just use it to do more malice and gossip and evil. So why would you get it? There's no reason to get it until that's worked out, because your heart, if it's not clean, it's not what goes into, it's not what goes into a man that defiles him. In other words, everything outside of you can't affect it. It's what's inside of you. See, we keep thinking it's outside and it's in here. You think all that evil come from somewhere else? A lot of it's coming out of your own heart. It's a reversal. There's nobody to blame. Out of your heart, for out of it spring the issues of life. Your issues? Your issues? Your issues? It says, out of your heart spring the issues of life. We'll go ahead to the next one. Put away from thee a deceitful mouth and perverse lips far from you. Wrong, perverse is wrong use. I always use it as a mechanical thing. You've heard me say this before. When you use a hammer for a wrench, that's perverse. Because they're not meant for that. You're supposed to go get a wrench to turn a bolt, and some people just beat on it with a chisel and various things. When you use your mouth for what it's not, wasn't originally designed for, it's perverse. It's perverted. Your mouth is meant to bless, not curse, to edify and strengthen, not destroy. I hope this adjusts everybody's prayer life and gets it cleaned up. You know, I was thinking while we were doing praise and worship about Galatians, where people start out in the spirit and they end up in the flesh. You know what the apostle called that? Witchcraft. He said, "Who bewitched you? Who took what I gave you and made it natural?" Because what I gave you wasn't natural. What I gave you was a spiritual gift. Who bewitched you and made it your mind try to analyze my thing that I gave you? God's perfectly capable of finishing his job. If I've made any mistakes in my business, I remember God had blessed me and I'd take it over and start running it. Didn't work. It'd go like this. I remember listening to a preacher one time. He says, you bring all your problems. He did an illustration, put all their stuff on the altar, prayed, then stood up and put it all back in their pockets and walked out. In other words, they didn't leave it on the altar. They prayed and left all those things there and they picked them all back up and then they left. Took it all back. Amen. So faith comes by hearing, and hearing by the word of God. We see vision. I already quoted a scripture to you, 1 Corinthians 13:12. It says, "For we see through a glass darkly, but then face to face. Now I know in part." Say that with me. Now I know in part. That means you don't know it all. We know in part. We know in part. Whatever you know in part. Don't be too confident because you only know part. Now you realize that line right there is one of the principles that God uses to get you to follow your leadership. If you think you know more than your leadership, I can tell you from experience, God is withholding something from you that you don't know, that you're only going to learn through your leadership when you break. And if you don't break, you're never going to know. And you're going to think you're right. You're going to live. You're going to die. You're going to go to the grave. And you're going to miss what God had for you to do, because that's how it works. I didn't write that. It's all through Scripture. It's all through Scripture. Leadership is designed to take you to where you need to go, not to keep you from. Anytime you circumvent it, you will not get it. I don't care how many years you wait, how long you think you're right. It is completely irrelevant, because it goes flat out against the principles that are written in Scripture, and it will not work. First Corinthians 2:14. If you don't mind, turn the air down, please. But the natural man receives not. That's why you got to crucify that guy. He goes to the cross. Isn't that what the scripture said? Receives not the things of the Spirit of God. Why? The natural man thinks it's foolish to him. Neither can he know them, because they are spiritually discerned. Revelation is hidden for spirit-filled or spiritual people, which means you got to get born again to have the Spirit of God in you. And you know what's funny? I was thinking that scripture I quoted you earlier when I was thinking about praise and worship. That's for lost folk. The saved people, he said, who bewitched you? You can be saved and still be spiritually off. So your salvation isn't enough to think you know. Your gift isn't enough. I don't care how gifted you are. Your gift is not enough. Protocol is what fixes it. You can be gifted and say, "I know all things." Well, you don't know one thing. I guarantee you don't know that one thing. Because that one thing is what teaches you what you don't know. He receives not, for they are spiritually discerned. When your mind is being renewed, okay? Ephesians chapter 4, 23. And be renewed in the spirit of your mind, and that you put on the new man. Now, listen to this, the new man. That means there's a differentiation. You can have both guys in operation sometimes. The old guy, now think about this, the old guy might not trust anybody, but the new guy is supposed to. Now, if you bring your old thinking in, you bring all that suspicion in, you ruin all your relationships because you're using your old thought life for a new life. How are you going to mix the, how you going to, it'd be like me bringing a bunch of products to a factory that were obsolete and trying to build something. They'd say, "Get that junk out of here. We got all new technology. What? We don't need you to bring a coal stove in here. We got technology. We can melt aluminum with electricity. Where are you?" You can, if you bring old stuff in, you can't pour new wine in an old wineskin. So if your new wineskin is the one that contains and holds all the revelation, why would you want to feed the old wineskin? Why don't you work on the new wineskin, the new guy? The new guy's the one that should get the maintenance. It's not what happened to you in the past. It's what God did for you for your future. I know you need healed from your past, but there's in the midst of your new birth, there is a brand new wineskin. There's a brand new wineskin that can contain and hold all the promises. So why wouldn't you work on that container instead of what happened to you in your past? You know, the one that you pay attention to is the one that's really going to function, right? So if you don't feed the new one, the old one's going to stay alive, and you'll be going around, seven. I know it happened, and it was really bad. I got my own. Everybody's got their own. Matter of fact, it's painful to listen to as a pastor what happened to the people in your congregation. Takes a gift. God gives you the grace to hear all that stuff and keep your own sanity. I'm just going to tell you that. Because there have been some really bad injustices to people. And when you hear it, you'd like to go avenge them. If you're a male, you want to go straighten everybody out that did it to them. But you got to think, that's not what I'm here for. That's not what God put me here for. He put me here to help them navigate it, not to be the judge and go make it right. Should not the judge of all the earth do right? Amen. So you have to, my own mindset has to go to be renewed that I can hear that and help the people instead of want to avenge for them. Anyway, so you put on the new man. Now, when you have events, this is personal events in your life. I remember these. I still have them to this day. Remember I told you one time that I was glad that I hate to say this, not that I wanted my dad to die. That is not what I'm telling you, so don't misread me. But my dad happened to be died in 1980, and when I was coming out of Catholicism, when I learned a lot of things, I thanked God, maybe this is wrong, I'm telling you where I was then, that I didn't have to go to my father and have all those Catholic confrontations for my new faith. I actually was thanking God that I had got to avoid, because my father's voice was so loud to me. He had such influence over me, and I really loved him. I don't know that he wouldn't have swayed me because he had such a great voice in my life. I got to believe that God would have been greater, but I have to admit it looked scary at the time. Can I just say that? Because what your parents say really matters, good or bad. So that's a battle that I didn't have to face. But I did get through, I had to go through my own Catholicism breaking of my own to be able to function. You know, they're not all the way wrong. Nobody's all the way wrong. They have a lot of good stuff. They have a lot of good understanding. But there are things that they were doing that I didn't see in the Word, and I had to develop my own theology. That old wineskin couldn't contain the new truths, right? Amen. So when you get new truths, you get a headache like Nicodemus. You go, how can these things be? How many of you have heard tithing will do that to a lot of people? You just talking about tithing. They go, I can't figure that out. I can't. You're not going to wrap your head around it anyway. It's something you do by faith. Your head's not going to wrap around things for a while. Every decision you make for truth gives you a clearer view and a stronger faith. Every time you choose to obey, picture these tentacles around you like an octopus. When you obey God, just picture one of those tentacles being pulled off of your life. And as you get renewed, you run into a series of obedience that peels the tentacles away. I can tell you this just from talking to people. Where they have listened to me, I have watched them get deliverance. And where they have not listened to me, not that I know everything, because if I quote you something besides the Word, I don't think you really got to listen. I don't mean that bad. But this, if I don't tell you scriptures, you know. But I've watched the areas that they let me in, they got deliverance. In the areas they wouldn't let me in, they stay in captivity. It's just an observation. It doesn't mean I know everything. There's other gifts that can do what I can do, and maybe even better. But all I'm saying is the areas they let me in, the ones they think they know better, there's no way in. It's over. You're not going to get in. They think they know what it ought to be. They think they know how it ought to be. They got a preconceived idea how it should be, and they won't let you in. And so they get stuck, and they don't know they're stuck. They think you're wrong, and they stay there for years. When God's trying to get in. Anyway, So every decision you make cleans you up. 1 Peter 1:22. Since you have purified your soul, that's your mind, will, and emotions. Now, if you have trouble with your mind, will, and emotions, I'm showing you a scriptural way to get out. If you don't obey, you're not going to get out. You'll be stuck there forever. Did you hear that? A lot of torment is because we won't repent. I'd almost say all of it, but I don't want to be that dogmatic. Since you, individual, have purified your souls, your mind, will, and emotions, by obeying the truth. You shall know the truth, and the truth you do will make you free. Through the spirit and sincere love of the brethren, love one another fervently with a pure heart. Your obedience purifies your soul. When you entangle yourself in sin, you're tormented. And when you make a decision not to, one of those tentacles comes off, and in that area, you're not tormented anymore. You know how it is. I'm not what I'm going to be, but I'm not what I used to be. You are on a journey, and that octopus is just getting literally peeled off of you. You might still limp because you got one, but this one's free. By God, we'll do it this way. In other words, if I'm this leg stuck, I'll use the good one I got. I'll use the arm I got, but I'm going to serve God the best I can with what He gave me. And as free as I am today, I'm not perfect, but I can serve Him with what He gave me. I can serve Him with my right arm because it works. Hallelujah. And I can jump on my right foot even though my left one got to be healed. You know, I can't remember the guy's name. How many, it's how embarrassing to say, but I remember the guy with no hands and no feet that does the preaching. Yeah, phenomenal. There you go. We ought to just put him up there. He could say more in 1 minute just by being himself than I could. I could never explain what he proved. If you haven't seen it, pull it up on YouTube and get the, what's the name? What is it? Anyway, we'll find it. Thank you. Just watch it because, well, get ready to be humbled, okay? If you're wanting to be proud, you won't be when you're done watching the video. You'll think to yourself, my goodness, you know, what am I made out of? So, Jeremiah 7:28. God has all kinds of people and all kinds of gifts that help you. Wonderful. The diversity is wonderful. So you shall say to them, this is a nation that does not obey the voice of the Lord their God, nor receive correction. Truth has perished and has been cut off from their mouth. They're not valiant. New King James says they're not valiant for the truth. See, you have to contend for the truth. Don't laugh at me. But I'm going to tell you a little story. I'm a quote to Rifleman. I'm going back 60 years, 70 years. How many of you watch a Rifleman and see how he treated his son? It's how he treated his son that it's the father-son thing in the show that hooks me. And his father got beat up because he had to tell the truth. And he told the guy, I'm going to tell the truth. If you hurt me, if you hurt my son, if you hurt anything, I'm not switching. He was valiant for the truth. And I was thinking, I know that sounds corny to watch that, but God speaks to you through all kinds of things. Where are the men who are valiant for the truth? Who want the truth enough to their own hurt? So there's a place that God dwells. We're talking about a place, that spiritual place that we were talking about at the beginning of the sermon. I think therein is all the victory. I'm telling you, you could be dying and worship your way to healing. You can. You can be in really bad trouble. But if you're not familiar, here's the problem. If you're not familiar with how to get there and you're dying, you run out of time. You can't go figure this out at the crisis. You have to know God and know how His presence is before you get in those situations. Or you have to know somebody else who does, so they can help get you into that presence. That's why you got to get familiar with God's presence, and you learn to be truthful. Hey, look, this, you'll love this one. I'll go ahead and say it. Why not? Hey, most marriages are not intimate because nobody's honest. I hate to stop. There's kids in here. You can have sex and not have intimacy. So obviously, there's a difference. When it's a transparent and all the motives are known and everything, it's, life is a whole lot better. Good friends are the one. Who are your best friends? The one you can be honest with? They're your best friends. I see that in the jail. Them guys make some really good friends in jail. There's no facade. They're just plain old John and George. And they get like a camaraderie almost that soldiers do. It's a strange thing to watch. But they literally get camaraderie and they care about each other for the rest of their life. Because they both got down enough to get real. And since they both got real and didn't get rejected, they got a friend, man. So they stay friends forever. God dwells, Isaiah 57:15. This is a great scripture. For thus says the high and lofty one. Who do you think? Now God's talking. See, I look at that and just think, God's talking. For thus says, and this is what God says. So since God said, I'm saying this, it needs to be really heeded because he said it personally. It's not somebody that wrote about him. It says, for thus says the high and lofty one who inhabits eternity. Well, got to be God. You know anybody that inhabits eternity? He can fill the whole space. Think about that. This is what's amazing about the word. He just said God inhabits the whole eternity. He can cover it all one time. Whoa. How far is that? I don't know, but wherever it is, he's there. Whose name is holy. I dwell, this is where he lives now, in the high and holy place. Now listen to what he calls the high and holy place. With him who has a contrite and humble spirit. He calls that the high and holy place. A humble and contrite spirit is where God dwells. My God, you talk about the way up being down. That's the way up being down. He didn't say strive and achieve and I'll come see you. He didn't say do everything right, keep all the laws, and I'll inhabit your praises. If you do everything just right. He said, him who has a contrite and humble spirit. Why? To revive the spirit of the humble. Most people, you having a dry spiritual life, check out your repentance level. If you're not enjoying your Christianity, find out how close you are. Because it says here, he'll revive the spirit of the humble and revive the heart of the contrite ones. Your heart broken? He is sent to heal the brokenhearted. But you have to be real and come to him. Those that worship him must worship him in spirit and in truth. If you're not being honest in your relationships, honest with God, all you got's religion. It's empty. You go through the motions and think, oh, why God? This is what I've said before. You can have your own personal revival. Please forgive me. If the church isn't doing nothing, you can have a revival at work. I swear you can. If the church, you ain't happy with the church, you can go out and have your own revival. And you'll have move of God all by yourself. You can lay hands on somebody, they're going to get better. Now, I think we should have revival. Don't get me wrong. I think we should have the Spirit of God, and everything should be really good, and it'd be nice. But families don't always have everything just the way they like it, do they? Are we family or not? If we're family, the family ain't on vacation every day. It's not at the pool every day. Families have deaths, they have births, they have problems, they have kids who don't do right. So, you know, all that's part of a family. You take the good with the bad. If you're not a covenant thinker, you'll think you've got to find another church. If you're a covenant thinker, you see, God put me here. We got to get this thing turned around. Father, what don't we know, Lord? Amen. Tell Apostle John, Pastor Rita what they don't know, God. Don't leave us like this. Yeah. If it's something we don't know, God, tell us. Now, if you're not a covenant person, you go, bless God, they don't know what they're doing. It's true. People do it at work. They don't own the job. They just criticize it. Get the check. You don't own your marriage. You'll just be unhappy with your mate and complain, but nothing will ever change. But I thank you, Father. Hallelujah. What God has joined together, let no man put asunder. Father, I thank you. We're going to work this out with you. Tell us what we don't know in Jesus' name. See, that's a covenant prayer. The other one's complaining. God, help my husband, help my wife. That's just complaining. That's murmuring. That's desert time. Desert time lasts till you die, in case you're interested in how long the sentence is. I'm not interested in a life sentence in the desert. Hallelujah. I want to get out of that place. I don't want to die incarcerated on the sand and in the heat and misery of life. I want to be able to be fluid and change and find out what I don't know and go ahead and move on. So he dwells with people with a humble and contrite heart. That's where the presence of God is. Now see, that means you cannot have to come here to experience his presence. As a matter of fact, if you'll do it at home and get his presence, you'll help push this service up because you bring the presence with you instead of the praise and worship having to go. And me preaching, pulling, trying to pull a whole bunch of people who ain't spent no time with God for a week. And then rely on the service and in the ministry to do all the stuff you haven't done all week in an hour. That's not fair. It's not even right. You're supposed to add too. You're the body. You're the body of Christ. You're going to bring some bones and skin and eyeballs and stuff with you when you come in. You're going to bring your gifts when you come in. You're going to bring the level of God, the presence of God that you have into the ministry when you come to church. Amen. Then we'll stand up in the full measure and stature instead of the murmuring, I don't know what you're going to do. What we need around here, we always, believe me, we know a lot of things we need. But it is if you're going to use the Bible as a pattern, I hope we are, Moses could only go as fast as the folk did. Blaming the leader, I mean, I'm not saying you're blaming me, but I'm trying to teach you a principle. Leadership principles work at work, home, and church. These principles you can take with you anywhere. I mean, you know, he could only go as fast as the group. Remember, you've heard that the world figured out, they go, you're only as strong as your weakest link. They have sayings in the world for the same things that are scripture. Verse 16, same chapter, Isaiah 57:16. For I will not contend forever. Uh-oh. Neither will I, listen to this. This is tough. This was tough to read. He says, I will not contend forever, neither will I always be wroth. You know why? For the spirit of man should fail. In other words, you'll die. God can't be mad forever because you'll die and he'll outlive you. Before me and the souls which I have made. Uh-oh, you mean we'll just die. He can't be mad forever because we'll die eventually. We won't be there to be mad at. Isn't that awful? That it won't change? If you won't change, he just outlives you. So much for Mexican standoffs. But I don't mean nothing by that. But so much for standoffs with your parents, standoffs with your bosses, standoffs with your mates, standoff with your pastors, standoff with all the people you think someday I'm not going to do it till they get it. You're wasting your life. You're wasting your life away. You need just to get on with what God asked you to do. Scoot along, little doggy. You know, you might as well just get on with what the Lord asked you to do. But you can't break protocol. You got to do it the way the protocol is, or you're not going to get there. He'll just outlive you. You remember that he said stubbornness is the sin of witchcraft. I've preached this in other sermons. I got a lot of stuff I'm putting in here that I didn't have in my notes. Stubbornness is the sin of witchcraft, right? And we said, how can stubbornness be witchcraft? I always use just a little illustration. If you don't do what you're supposed to do, then somebody else has to do it. You've just controlled their life. If the kid don't mow the lawn, Dad, on Tuesday like you told him, then Thursday when you're supposed to go do something you got to go do, you got to stop what you're doing, mow the lawn, and he just controlled your activity. That's witchcraft. Anytime somebody controls your life, it's witchcraft. That you'll pardon me, that's why you can't have a church full of stubborn, stiff-necked people, because it literally controls the whole thing. Marion held him back a while. They couldn't move until Miriam straightened out. There's an opportunity to get out of this place if you're wanting to. That's where we're going at the end of this, in case you're wondering what all this is about. This is an opportunity to get you out. Jesus was full of grace and truth, right? The scripture says, turn to John 3:21. John chapter 3, verse 21. Today's an enlightening day. He that does the truth comes to the light, that his deeds may be made manifest, that they are wrought in God. When you're doing the truth, you bring your stuff for examination. If you got an agenda, you just do what you want to do. Now, we said the hour is coming when worshipers must worship him in spirit and truth. So what do we need? We need revelation. Now, I know you guys know this. I don't know how you look at the end times and all that stuff. And you got all these people talking on TV and on the internet. There's so much information. How many of you have a hard time assembling all that and knowing what's going to happen? I do. There's so many voices and so many opinions. I think you got to know God to navigate it. I know you can listen to him, but you got to know God, because how are you going to assemble all that? You can't. I'm preparing you by helping you get to know God, not by telling you what to do. I asked the Lord, I said, Lord, I want to prepare these people for the tumultuous times, because I know they're coming down here. And I don't want to get up here on weekends and be some kind of doomy guy who goes, and this is bad, and this is going to happen, and their war is going to be, it might all happen. But that's not what's going to deliver you. Your beans and your money. And I think you should do whatever you think in the natural to prepare for whatever it is you like, okay? But knowing God is going to be where your real deliverance comes from. He that dwells in the secret place is what I'm talking about. It's secret because it's that humble and contrite place and not everybody knows about it. Who dwells in the secret place of the Most High will abide under the shadow of the Almighty, and he will say of the Lord, he is my refuge. That being in this secret place is where your safety is. I told you this, we had two cars stolen and God brought both of them back. If you steal from me, God's going to go get it. Ridiculous stories where he went and got the cars back from one of them from Shreveport, Louisiana, perfectly fine. 3 months after it was stolen, it comes back. It's the covenant I had, not my good behavior, not I was all faith. It was my covenant with God. that brought the car back. It wasn't my perfect behavior and doing everything just right and all that. It had nothing to do with it. It was the covenant. He said, I'll rebuke the devourer for your sake. Amen. If I could help you get out of anything, it would be performance. I hate performance. It reminds me of religion. I hate religion. Really bad. It creates a false righteousness, a false confidence, and an arrogance that you can't do anything with. Look at the Pharisees, God incarnate, standing right in front of them. They say, you're hanging around bums, you're hanging around tax collectors, you're hanging around whores, you're hanging around everything that's no good. You can't be good. Their mind, reasoning, what they thought was good and absolutely wrong. He came to get those people out. He said, I didn't come for sick, for well folk. I come for sick folk. Do you want me to try to heal the sick hanging around you that's well? But in their religious mind, they thought exactly, they knew exactly what Jesus should be doing. And they were absolutely wrong with confidence. Didn't have a clue. He told a woman, well, if you knew who you were talking to, you'd ask me for a drink. She's 100% wrong too. Do you realize in Scripture how many people were wrong that knew Scriptures? It's your revelation knowledge that sets you apart. I've said this to you before. That's why I love to be around new Christians. They just draw and shoot. And if you can catch that raw stuff coming out of their mouth, it's so accurate. You can get me somebody that's just saved. They just say what they hear. They don't even know what it means. But they're telling you what they hear because they're freshly connected and there's a divine truth coming out of their mouth. All I know is I was blind and now I can see. Amen. Their heart, chapter 13, I'm going to close this thing up. Matthew 13, he says, your heart is wax gross and it's dull. It's covered up with all kind of things. He couldn't get to their heart to get the seed in it. See, the reason you got to undergo fire is to melt the fat away from your heart so God can put the seed of his word in it to produce what it says. How can he get the heart seed in your heart while you think you're right? They don't go together. If you want to be right, just be right and leave God out of it. You know what I mean? Don't quit trying to convince God that you're right. It's you'll be better off. If you want the truth, you don't care if you're right. Right doesn't mean a thing to you. What means it to you is this the right thing to do? One is they sound good. Both of them use the word right. But one of them is protective of what it wants and the other one is open to the truth. They're two different things. I forget where the scripture said that Jesus said, I come to make the blind see and the see blind. That means if you're blind, he came to enlighten you. If you think you know, he's going to try to make you blind so you can admit you can't see. My God. You realize what he was doing? He said, I'm going to make you, you think you see? I'll make you blind. You'll have to ask me so you can see. He told his disciples, it's given unto you to know the scripture. Unbelief will make you blind. Satan has blinded the minds of them that believe not. 2 Corinthians 4:4. 2 Timothy 2:23 through 26. I'm just giving you pieces. Those that oppose themselves. See, he talked, first of all, he talked to the unbelievers in 2 Corinthians 4:4. He says, he opposed them, he blinded the minds of them that believe not. The people that don't believe can't see. Then he quoted the other group in Timothy. Those were believers he was talking about. Those that oppose themselves. When you get in unbelief when you're a Christian, you're your own worst enemy. You literally lock up your life. Now, if you're not humble, you blame everybody but yourself. Whole world's going to be wrong, but you're not going to be wrong. You're never going to be wrong. And you'll make everybody around you alter to make you right. Instead of asking God. See, if you don't ask God, it don't matter. God and what? God's order. God speaks to you through His order. Don't go find somebody to agree with you that's not above you, so you can be supported. Use the chain, use the protocol.

0: And that structure keeps you honed in on what you were trained to do. Anyway, so humility, God dwells with humble people. You want God's presence in your life? This is going to sound really strong. Be able to be taught. Humble yourself. God is attracted to humility like bees to honey. He's just he just said it in Isaiah 57. I dwell with humility and contrite hearts. That means the more arrogant you are, the less of God you will have. They oppose themselves. He resists the proud and he gives grace to the humble. You're not going to be able to face the days that come with a formula. You can stack up all the beans you want, and if you want to, you can. You can do all the stuff, but knowing God is where your safety is going to be. Now, you can take that in the natural and you can think you can build this fortress. I'll just say it like this. Look, you guys know this. One dirty bomb, you couldn't go where anything you had anyway. One nuclear dirty bomb in the wrong place, you can't go touch it, you can't go visit it, you can't get on it, you can't eat it, you can't do nothing with it. You can build all you want, and if something goes off in the wrong place, you're not going to go to it anyway. It's all a loss. Now, I'm not saying you shouldn't prepare or nothing. I'm just saying that knowing God is going to be the way out. I feel like God wants me to prepare people more than he wants me to prepare stuff. And you know what would be really cool? This would be the coolest thing that happened. If people repent and we got to eat it all instead, get leisurely at our time. In other words, if people would repent and you don't have to worry about the calamities. That's the ideal. Give it to the food people if you don't use it, but if we get through this. It's all right. Let's stand to our feet. Safety is in his presence. Safety is in his presence. Father, I thank you that like Nicodemus this morning, if we got a headache, I thank you that you'll continue to enlighten us and you will work with us, Lord. John 3, Lord, that whole chapter is about enlightenment and bringing our deeds to the light to find out what we don't know. So we are so grateful this morning that we even got a shot, Lord, that you always deal with us, that you will continue to enlighten us, help us, that we will not be overtaken. We will not be overtaken with any calamities. We'll not be overtaken emotionally. We'll not be overtaken financially. We'll not be overtaken in any realm. God, that even if they've taken the prayer out of schools and they're changing laws and all the things that attract judgment or even problems, I thank you, God, that we're not appointed under judgment. That we'll navigate those waters and be a help no matter what, God. I thank you we'll not fear what man will do, but we will do what is right. Regardless, Lord. No matter what they can't take our faith.
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So here is the good news, my friends. The good news. There is, therefore, now no condemnation, no punishment, no curse for all those who are in Christ Jesus. All your fears have been taken away. Instead, hope has been given. Because God, out of His great love, redeemed us on the cross. So now, my friends, no power of hell and no scheme of man

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